0: It is a beautiful song.
1: Gorgeous. Mm-hmm. Well, we've got you tearing up. Now we're going to have you crying with laughter. What about John Williams' Old Farts in Caravan Parks? That's from Steve from Birredale. That's not bad. We don't have the audio for that one.
0: Why don't we have the audio for that one?
1: I don't know.
0: Old Farts in Caravan Parks.
1: We should. Shame on the ABC for not having John Williams.
0: Look, I agree. Absolutely. The Four Tops, If I Were a Carpenter, says Tony. And this one, Christy. What about Seasons in the Sun by Terry Jacks? Rick of Bathurst suggests. I bet you can sing Seasons in the Sun.
1: I have it in my head.
0: We had joy. We
1: had fun. We had seasons in the sun. Oh, yes. I've got it now. It's all there.
0: I set her off.
1: Don't encourage me. Stop it.
0: I set her off. Hey, now, what's your mystery song?
1: All right. Okay. So we're going back to 1985. This song, just reflect on the fleeting nature of youth, the inevitable passage of time in its rich, nostalgic imagery. A bloke sits down with a friend to reminisce over memorable moments of their youth, or in other words, their glory days. The song's underlying message sort of beautifully captures the sentiments associated with getting older. It's about acknowledging that although our past may have been glorious, we must learn to accept the passage of time and the change it brings. This is going back to 1985. For this one, it's Glory Days by Bruce Springsteen.
0: You're not going to sing along to this, eh?
1: You just wait.

0: 12 o'clock. Good afternoon. Tony Matthews with ABC News. The Australian government says new tariffs being imposed by the United States are disappointing. From today, a 12.5% tariff will be placed on Australian exports to the US, replacing the current 10% one. The Trump administration argues it's taking action against forced labour and slavery, but many analysts say it's just an attempt to replace previous tariffs invalidated by the Supreme Court. Deputy Prime Minister Richard Marles says it doesn't make sense.
1: Grounding this on the basis of forced labour, I mean, forced labour is definitely something which needs to be combated around the world, so we support that objective, but we have laws which are amongst the strongest in the world, and we've been making that point to the Trump administration.
0: Federal police have released the description of an alleged child abuse victim of a former Sydney daycare worker in a bid to identify him. Rhiannon Solomon-Marin reports.
2: The boy is pictured in bluey branded underwear and appears to have a distinctive mole or freckle on his body. Police say the image was taken sometime between March 2020 and July 2025 and was found on a device seized while they were investigating childcare worker Hamish Tate. Mr. Tate is currently in custody, accused of more than 300 offences, allegedly committed against more than 130 children. The AFP has been releasing images and descriptions of children's clothing as they continue trying to track down alleged victims.
0: The US military says it's completed a 13th consecutive night of strikes against Iran as it aims to hold Iran accountable and diminish threats to commercial shipping. Chelsea Hetherington reports.
3: Iran's air defences have been activated in Tehran and explosions have been reported along the strait in Bandar Abbas and Keshem. US President Donald Trump promised major military punishment for Iran and its Houthi allies after the Yemeni fighters struck two Saudi oil tankers in the Red Sea. He's also warned Iran that damage to ships and cargo would be paid for by Iranian funds frozen by Washington. The UN Secretary-General Antonio Guterres says diplomacy is the only way forward.
4: There is no military solution to the conflict. Fighting must stop everywhere in the region.
3: He's calling for Pakistan's efforts to mediate an end to the war to be strengthened.
0: The ABC has withdrawn the Four Corners programs, Meth Highway and Cocaine Nation, by sacked reporter Mahmoud Fazel due to concerns about accuracy. The ABC conducted an investigation into Fazel after his appearance on a podcast with a former underworld figure last year. The broadcaster says the decision to remove the Four Corners programs is separate to the investigation following Mr. Fazel's appearance on the podcast. The Royal Commission on Anti-Semitism and Social Cohesion has heard that Jewish community leaders were under enormous pressure to keep their community safe in the wake of the Bondi shooting. Georgia Lenton-Williams has this report.
5: The Commission is continuing its focus on security arrangements protecting Jewish communities. Tali Blick-Blau, the inaugural CEO of the Door Foundation, told the inquiry Jewish leaders were doing their best to support and protect the community following the Bondi attack in December last year. But she said greater planning and coordination would improve any future crisis response. Ms. Blick-Blau said Jewish leaders were carrying an enormous burden, making difficult decisions about community safety while grieving. An assistant commissioner from Victoria Police has also explained how officers record racially or politically motivated crimes.
0: More than 250 Australian athletes are preparing to compete in this year's Commonwealth Games, which have been officially opened in Scotland. The opening ceremony has seen teams from the 74 participating nations and territories parading through Glasgow's Hydro Indoor Arena before 10 days of sports get underway. Governor-General Sam Mostyn is in Scotland. She says the mood among Team Australia is wonderful.
6: The vibe is one of pride. These are athletes who are so proud to be here representing Australia. They're excited. It's a really interesting team, and because it's fully inclusive in the Commonwealth Games, we have para athletes as well as able-bodied.
0: Looking at the weather picture for New South Wales, the chance of showers in the far south and along the northern coastal fringe, it'll be dry and sunny elsewhere. Sunny for Sydney this afternoon, a top of 17 degrees on the coast and 18 in the west. Staying sunny for tomorrow and a top of 20, mostly sunny on Sunday and 19, and staying fine for Monday and Tuesday. Right now it's 16 degrees on the coast, it's also 16 in Penrith.
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8: Hello again and welcome to the show. Coming up, Riverina farmers are set to send grain to Sudan to help with their starvation crisis. More on that shortly. And the US, well, they've just announced a 12.5% tariff on Australian exports to that country. And while beef is exempted, wine and lamb exports will be hit.
9: It's had a significant impact on the sheep meat in particular. We've saw demand softened a little bit. And I think, you know, to talk on the tariff in particular, these costs are being passed on to the consumers. The consumers are paying more for these products. And therefore, you know, in, we'll call it uncertain economic terms in the US, you know, people are watching their spend. So this is going to have an impact, no doubt.
8: We'll hear more about that story shortly, but you can always send us a text. 0467 922 684 is the number to text us here at the Country Hour. Because the US, as we just heard, they've announced a 12.5% tariff on Australian exports to that country, which it says is due to concerns about forced labour. Australia is one of 59 countries facing new tariffs, and it's a slight increase on the 10% tariff that had been in place previously. Richard Marles is Deputy Prime Minister and Minister for Defence and spoke to Sally Sara on Radio National about the tariffs this morning.
1: Well, we've seen this news literally just break in the last few minutes. I mean, there's a couple of points I'd make here. Firstly, in relation to forced labour, because that's being used as the rationale. We have some of the strongest laws in the world in relation to combating forced labour. And we're very proud about the legal regime that exists in Australia in respect of that. And that's a point that we've continued to make to the United States. In relation to tariffs, we obviously are supportive of an open global trading system. That's actually what has seen an enormous rise in productivity and prosperity around the world. And in relation to our trading relationship with the United States, the Australia-US Free Trade Agreement has been really important in terms of promoting jobs in both countries and providing for freer trade and lower prices between both countries. So, you know, this really, in our view, makes no sense. We continue to make that argument to the Trump administration, both in terms of trade, but also in terms of our stance in relation to forced labour, and that'll continue to be our position and the way in which we advocate.
10: Is the federal government disappointed by this latest news from the US?
1: No, obviously we are. I mean, we don't want to see increases in tariffs. We want to see freer trade and more trade flows between Australia and the United States. Both of our countries benefit from that. And to be clear, you know, grounding this on the basis of forced labour, I mean, forced labour is definitely something which needs to be combated around the world, so we support that objective. But we have laws which are amongst the strongest in the world. And we've been making that point to the Trump administration.
8: Yes, and on that issue, Thomas Foods International says that the 12.5% tariff placed on Australian exports to the US will have a huge impact on Australian sheep meat exports, and it will be passed on to consumers. Thomas Foods is Australia's largest 100% family-owned red meat processor based in South Australia with facilities in New South Wales. Chief Sales Officer Jonathan Bayes said earlier this morning he was still getting his head around the announcement, but will have major implications moving forward.
9: Look, I've just seen that pop up, and look, I did quickly have a look at the beef, because if you look at the beef, it's been exempt, fortunately, you know, but still sheep meat at 12.5%. It's had a significant impact on the sheep meat in particular. We've saw demand softened a little bit, and I think, you know, to talk on the tariff in particular, these costs are being passed on to the consumers. The consumers are paying more for these products. And therefore, you know, in, we'll call it uncertain economic terms in the US, you know, people are watching their spend. So this is going to have an impact, no doubt. But certainly from a bilateral trade perspective, you know, it's a concern where we sit, and the measures of, we'll call it modern slavery or slavery. I think Australia has almost 2 to 2.5 times more the minimum wage to the US, and looking at other countries that weren't impacted, I don't know what this is all about. You know, India, Angola, Kuwait, these other countries, didn't receive any tariffs. So, yeah, it's a bit of a shock to see that come in today.
11: I guess it's something, you know, you look into a bit further. It's all just sort of come through this morning when I've been speaking to you. But, yeah, I guess you look into it a bit more and see how it might impact you moving forward.
9: Yeah, absolutely. And I think this is a time where, you know, in particular, Thomas Foods have invested heavily into the USA, and we've got further adoption of more value to talk about, you know, supply chain and vertical supply chain integration. And you know, we're still continuing to invest, not saying we're not investing in Australia, but certainly it's important as it gives you many options to gravitate and pivot and adapt to those markets. But, you know, it ultimately it's going to have a major impact on the consumers, and that it could lead to softening given, you know, the US is such a large partner of our sheep meat trade.
11: Is it something that you can't afford to move away from the US even with these tariffs in place?
9: Look, it's a bit interesting. You look at the sheep meat side of things, and we are lucky on the beef at the moment, but look, sheep meat side of things, yeah, there are a lot of homes. And if you look at it, you know, purely from a percentage base of tonnage output in Australia, people say, oh, Papua New Guinea's taking most of our beef and China's taking, most of our lamb and China's taking a lot of our sheep meat. And they might be the commodity styles, but the crux of the big items, your racks and your loins, these high valued items, predominantly outside of the US, there's not a great deal of appetite. And domestically here, you know, we're under a lot of pressure. You know, Australia certainly complements the American lamb, and they've got appetite to buy it.
11: What do you think this will mean moving forward with these tariffs, Jonathan?
9: Well, look, we're in a tough spot. I think that, you know, if we talk about beef for a moment and move across into lamb, these tariffs, I mean, we're getting restricted by trade. And this is something that we look at, you know, currently on the beef side, we've run out of quota in China with the new safeguards that's been implemented this year. We've stopped with Korea. You know, safeguards got hit on Tuesday. You know, USA, luckily, we are somewhat exempt and they're in a drought and they are buyers of meat. But you're seeing more competition from Brazil, Uruguay, Argentina. You know, they're taking up that grinding sector, and that'll ultimately trickle back into Australia and the EU Free Trade Agreement. Great, but, you know, again, not enough quota. So you've got probably three or four of the major countries to put your products into. And, you know, we are being hampered by trade. There's just so many geopolitical nuances today to think this is the norm from COVID to today. It's what we're living in.
8: Thomas Foods International Chief Sales Officer Jonathan Bay speaking there with Brooke Neindorf. Well, the Trump administration imposing tariffs on Australia, supposedly around forced labour concerns, is just another creative way the US president can get around the rules. That's according to the analysts. His previous tariffs were ruled unconstitutional by the US Supreme Court. Stefan Vogels, General Manager of Rabobank Research for Australia and New Zealand, says the Australian government will now have to try to negotiate a solution directly with President Trump or the White House. He says the announcement of a 12.5% tariff is disappointing but not surprising.
12: Yeah, I think that characterizes it well. So disappointing probably because the tariffs that we so far have are ahead of 10% will increase to 12.5%. But I think it is less of a just an Australia tackle. It is really a measure by President Trump of finding a way to say, well, we want to keep tariffs up against a multitude of countries, and 60 of them have been named in his message here. Because the existing 10% tariffs that we were facing for many products, except for beef, actually would expire soon. You remember there was a court ruling by the Supreme Court in the U.S. saying that this can't continue. So those were just temporary tariffs, and it seems like he found another justification with his administration to actually keep tariffs in place for imported goods.
8: And is it likely it'll have to go back to court again? Then he might lose that one too.
12: Oh, don't ask me what is likely when it comes to all of this, but we have seen that Mr. Trump is very creative and his administration is very creative in finding justifications and ways of imposing tariffs. So with that, let's assume that it might get challenged by the courts, but that there might be another way of getting around it.
8: He's also talked about it being in regards to, you know, like slave labor type issues, and I mean, there must be virtually no justification for that, according to the Australian government.
12: Yeah, look, that is the justification that basically the Trump administration says, look, the 12.5% tariffs were putting it in place because there was a trade investigation that claims that multiple trading partners did not do enough to actually eliminate forced labor. And clearly we've seen our government going back and saying we don't feel that is the way for Australia. We have clear rules in place and so on. But that was not accepted by the U.S., so they imposed a 12.5% tariff. So maybe for us in Australia, the good news is clearly beef stays exempted basically, so we are not facing any tariffs for that, and that is a real big flow of agri products. The second good news might be so far, while lamb and sheep meat is included, which is the second biggest volume, it's actually us in Australia and the New Zealand lamb that makes up 99% of the imported lamb into that U.S. markets, and both countries now face 12.5%. So from that angle, once again, relatively good news that it remains a level playing field for us in that market. But if you look at some other products like wine, which is the third largest, but there's also some dairy and other products moving there, it might put us slightly at disadvantage against some countries. And if you look, for example, the European Union, Argentina, Canada, these countries are facing only 10% tariffs rather than 12.5%. So they have a marginal advantage, but I think we still can manage. But clearly those surprise kind of announcements overnight, implementation more or less immediately, is usually very challenging for the trade because you've got goods on the way that need to custom clear and you plan that it's going to cost you 10% tariff, and then suddenly comes another tariff change of 12.5%. So with that, there will be a little bit of issues, but we've seen that in the past as well, that those changes of the US tariffs usually came within very short notice.
8: Yeah, and the US consumer will have to pay more. It'll cut the profits of Australian farmers. Is there any way that Australia can fight it, go to the WTO or anything like that?
12: Well, I assume that there will be more discussions from Australia. If it will be successful or not, we need to see. Going to WTO is not something that would fix it quickly. If you think about WTO, first of all, questionable if Mr. Trump really would adhere to it. But even if he does, usually those WTO court rulings take 3-4 years' time. Remember when China locked us out, our barley, our rock lobster, our wine from Australia into the country. It basically took us close to 3 years. I would not expect a quick fix from any kind of outside organizations.
8: Stephen Vogel is the General Manager of Rabobank Research for Australia and New Zealand. You're listening to The Country Hour. It's coming up to 18 minutes past 12.
13: Every community has stories worth sharing. 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
8: Staying with trade issues now, because record Australian beef exports have hit another tariff barrier this week in one of our biggest markets. South Korea has informed the Australian government that the quota has been hit for beef exports this calendar year, and all new exports will be required to pay a 24% tariff. As Matt Dalgleish, who's an analyst with Episode 3, explains.
14: This is not an uncommon thing. In fact, the safeguard for South Korea, I think in the last 20 years, we've triggered it, you know, 17 times or something of that nature. But generally, it's later in the year that we trigger it. So it's only like a month or a month and a half or so where we have to have the tariff applied. Obviously, we've got a free trade agreement where this safeguard is reducing each year. So in a couple more years, we won't have it at all, which will be great. But South Korea has had some significant demand this year. They've moved from our fourth top destination for Australian beef exports up to our second top destination. And part of what's driving that, of course, is our biggest competitor into South Korea is the US. Right, by a long stretch. So with the US being so highly priced with their cattle in terms of where they are in their cycle, the South Korean consumers and importers have been favouring Australian beef. So we've seen record flows this year, and that's what's pushed them up to that second spot. So yeah, we triggered that tariff. It was 196,000 tonne that we triggered just yesterday, I believe. And so that means we now are facing that 24% tariff for the remainder of, or when I say the remainder of this year, till probably about November, because what leads mid-November through to December is likely to be held over for next year's tariff.
15: So we've hit now a tariff quota to China. We've hit a tariff quota to South Korea. are we running out of markets to buy our product in the second half of this year?
14: Yes, but we did see in June a significant drop in that Chinese demand once that tariff got triggered, and we would expect to see a bit of a reduction in the South Korean demand. But historically, like I said, you know, the industry has been dealing with this type of scenario for over a couple of decades in terms of the heeding these safeguards. The issue is that it's just been triggered much, much earlier. So we might have a little bit of the sting taken out of the strong demand we've seen this year. But it will be tricky with South Korea and China facing safeguard tariffs. Then we go back to relying on the Japanese. Their demand's been stable and strong this year so far. And there are, of course, some of those emerging markets as well into Southeast Asia, like your Indonesians and such. We're seeing more flows to the UK, of course, as well, with the free trade agreement that was agreed there. So that's been lifting, you know, over the last few years since that agreement. So there are alternatives. It's not a great scenario, Warwick.
15: And in the upside, I suppose, the world still feels quite short of beef. US's herd's quite low. Export demand, as you say, throughout this year, right around the world, has been quite high. Is that the good news for Australian farmers listening to this?
14: Yeah, absolutely. The dynamics, those global dynamics of the supply and demand picture absolutely still favour the producer. And the other thing to add to the mix, I think, Warwick, too, from a domestic front, when you travel the country, you know, we've seen a really good season this season, right? The north and the south are now looking good. A lot of places have really good feed in front of them. It's been a mild winter in the south, so that means that we have had some level of grass growth. And we're only a month away from spring as it starts to warm up. There's plenty of soil moisture. There's plenty of rain about, given the autumn break. So, you know, despite the forecast potentially of a super El Nino, this season's been good. And I think producers will be looking what's right in front of them. And that's a lot of feed. Grain prices are reasonably okay. I think there's a good few positives on the domestic side that should continue to support, you know, cattle prices as we head towards spring.
8: Talking about the situation with South Korea there, so we've just hit that quota and any new exports will be required to pay that 24% tariff sending beef into South Korea on one of our biggest markets there. That was Matt Dalgleish from Episode 3, and he was talking to Warwick Long. On the Country Hour, it's 23 minutes past 12.
7: The New South Wales Country Hour with Michael Condon on ABC Radio New South Wales.
8: While some Riverina grain silos still hold wheat from last harvest, parents in war-torn Sudan are reportedly filling their children's bellies with dirt in a desperate attempt to stave off hunger. In a bid to help, Grain of Hope founders Leeton farmer Rob Houghton and multicultural advisor Ken Douchy are urging southern New South Wales growers to donate some of their wheat, with the charity seeking another 400 tonnes after partnering with World Vision. Rob Houghton says that the wheat will be milled in Narandra before being shipped to Sudan, where the conflict has devastated food supplies and destroyed much of the country's milling infrastructure. He's speaking here to Cara Jeffrey about how an extra 400 tonnes of wheat could help thousands of people facing severe hunger.
16: It could probably feed about 45,000 beneficiaries for a month. So when you look at acute hunger, and there's something like 825,000 children assessed as having acute hunger. Well, it's actually severe now. So severe acute malnutrition means that they don't know where their next feed is coming from. Their parents don't know how they're going to feed their children. It's just a devastating situation to be in. There's a lot of displacement and not having enough food to distribute to their family and loved ones. So it's a really massive crisis that we're dealing with, and we're certainly not going to solve the whole thing, but World Vision are so excited that we've come on board with a potential 500 tonne of wheat from Australia.
11: And so now, to help with that, you're putting the call out to grain growers again. So what sort of donations are you looking for, and how can farmers get involved?
16: Farmers from the Riverina can get involved by having a look at their stocks from last season, and if they've got some in the silo. We've been receiving donations of around 25 tonne, but anywhere from there down to 10 or 5 tonne, regardless of what the volume is. we will accept that as long as it's like export quality and free of weevils and so forth. We would love to get them involved in this project. So we're after another 400 tonne. We've secured 100, and that's what we're going to go with. But as we've already talked about, World Vision have encouraged us to go out to our 500 tonne, which was our original target.
11: I assume there's a fair few growers that would be listening across the Riverina that could have 5, 10 tonne of wheat to spare. So logistically, how do they get this wheat to you? What are the hurdles of getting that wheat to your organisation to get milled and get to Sudan?
16: Well, because of the timeliness, we would hope that that grain could be transported into our milling site direct. They have the capacity. We've just got to tie up a few loose ends, but one of the largest wheat milling companies in Australia have come on board, and we're just in discussions about how that's going to unfold. So we just need to get that detail out of the way, and then we'll be able to announce where that will be. But predominantly it's going to be milled and fortified in Narendra. If farmers could deliver directly to Narendra from farm storage or from wherever it's currently being stored, we'll take care of it from there.
11: You were well inundated for that first 100 tonne. Was the response good from Riverina growers the first time?
16: It was fantastic. And it wasn't very well timed because it took so long to get set up. And we've had quite a few hurdles to get over. It was well after harvest, so the response has been magnificent. And it is incredible to see how many people want to get involved in doing good for others.
11: So do you think that it says a lot about the generosity of farming communities and that you will reach that 500 tonne that World Vision needs?
16: The generosity of farmers in this region is unbelievable. It really is. We are going through a fairly dry time ourselves. You would expect people would close up shop, but it is amazing how generous farmers are when it comes to times like this. And as World Vision say, this is a world first. This sort of thing doesn't happen.
11: You've spoken, Rob, about how Sudan remains in one of the world's worst humanitarian emergencies. So for people listening who might wonder whether their donation can really make a difference, what would you say to that?
16: It's amazing to even put yourself in that situation where you are feeding your children dirt so they have something in their tummies. It is. I've got 9 grandchildren, and it would be devastating to think they would miss out on a meal out of 3 meals a day, let alone not knowing whether they're going to be fed this week. It is something that we're just haven't had any exposure to, and it's hard to grasp, but it is such a devastating situation to be in. Every bit of grain matters to these people. And it's not only just the grain and the food, so it'll be fortified flour. World Vision have other components of a meal that they will put in with our flour. So it will be a complete meal for these people. So it's a very exciting outcome for the people of Sudan.
8: Sounds like a great idea. That was Riverina farmer Rob Houghton speaking there to Cara Jeffrey. And to find out more about donating your wheat to Grain of Hope, you can visit Myriad Australia online, and you can also watch a landline story about Grain of Hope on ABC iView. It's coming up to 29 minutes past 12.
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8: 29 minutes past 12. Shortly we'll have some weather details. Still doesn't look like it's ramped up in terms of any more rain from this system coming through next week. But before we do anything else, let's get some news headlines from Adam Storey. Good afternoon.
17: Good afternoon, Michael. Tariffs are the big news today, with a new tariff imposed on Australia by the United States from later today, a 12.5% tariff placed on Australian exports to the US, replacing the current 10% tariff. Trump administration says it's taking action against forced labour and slavery, but many analysts say it's just an attempt to replace the previous tariff. The authorities are investigating the first suspected positive case of H5 bird flu in Queensland. It's been detected in a dead petrel that's washed up on Morton Island in the state's southeast. The US military says it's completed a 13th consecutive night of strikes against Iran. Iranian air defences have been activated in Tehran and explosions have been reported along the strait in Bandar Abbas. President Donald Trump, meanwhile, has promised major military punishment for Iran and its Houthi allies after the fighter struck two Saudi oil tankers in the Red Sea. And that comes as the European Central Bank president warns of an intensifying energy shock amid the renewed conflict. Christine Lagarde says while it could push inflation higher, the central bank is taking a measured approach. Seen oil prices surge past $100 a barrel in the last 24 hours. And a specially modified Airbus, an A350-1000, has touched down in Melbourne. That's completed the first ultra-long-haul test flight for the Qantas's Project Sunrise. It left the French city of Toulouse and 19 hours later landed in Melbourne. 17,000 kilometres non-stop. I could think of nothing. Even if you're up the pointy end of the plane, mate. I just, God almighty.
8: That's right. Yes, so the old flying tin can, as my father used to call them.
17: Yeah. Still are.
8: That's right. It's fairly cramped up there for 19 hours. But anyway, even if you're in first class of business.
17: I'll be holidaying
8: not that
17: at home.
8: I've ever done that.
17: I'll be holidaying at home again this year, I think.
8: Okay, right. Are they still having the other state, or they're not all the services are going to be direct, are they? They still have the old ones.
17: I'm sure you can still go through, you know,
8: Singapore
17: and Bangkok and Middle East.
8: Yep.
17: Yeah, depending on the situation.
8: Well, depending, exactly.
17: Yeah.
8: if the war's still going, may end up
17: being the only route that's ever been our
8: horse. That's right. Okay, well, thanks all for that. And there'll be more news at 1 o'clock.
17: Yep, that's what they say.
8: Okay, all right. Thanks for that. Adam's story there with the news headlines. Let's find out what's happening with the weather. And Stephen Stefanak there. Good afternoon.
18: Good afternoon, Michael.
8: Yeah, so that high pressure system still the main feature for the next couple of days?
18: Yes, the main feature for the next couple of days and into early next week. Despite that, there will be a couple of fronts which will clip the far south of the state. Like tomorrow, we'll see a bit of cold air with a front coming through the far south. So we'll see some showers along the southern ranges and west southwest slopes there tomorrow, falling of snow about the Alps. Again, another front will sweep through on Tuesday and Wednesday, just clipping mainly the far south. So we'll see that showers and that possibility of alpine snow return. But elsewhere, looking mostly dry across the remainder of the state over the coming days into the first half of next week.
8: And when that system comes through, we were talking yesterday about it with Tristan, and he was saying it may start to ramp up a bit and may intensify. We might see a little bit more rain coming out of that system, but that doesn't seem to have come to fruition with this as yet.
18: Yeah, so the models have backed down on the idea of a deep low over the Tasman Sea, which will drive those onshore showers along the coast and the ranges. Still, we might get a bit of a coastal trough from mid to late next week, which could drive some coastal showers, and which will push into the ranges as well. But wouldn't expect significant rainfall with that, just some wet conditions here and there along the coast. But in the meantime, it's little prospects for any rainfall, even as we head into late next week for those inland parts of the state.
8: Right, okay, so we're only talking about a few millimetres here and there, maybe a little bit more if you're lucky, but not sort of like 10 or 20 millimetres of rain or anything like, no sort of substantial rain on the coast or the ranges.
18: Now, on the coast you could get isolated or some falls, which could be up around the 10 or 20 mil mark, but not looking any more significant than that. Many places won't receive much rainfall at all. It will depend, though, on how strong that onshore stream becomes next week and that coastal trough. So, yeah, locally we could get a little bit heavier with, you know, some of those 20, 30 millimetres along the coast. But the main thing, out inland is going to remain dry. And also, with this high-pressure system coming over the next few days, we're going to expect plenty of clear nights and continuation of frosty mornings, particularly along the tablelands, including over the northern tablelands, and overnight tonight might get down to around -8 or -5 at some locations, like in the southern ranges near Cooma, and possibly pretty cold at Glen Innes up in the north tonight as well.
8: And on the plains, sort of in the -1, -2?
18: Yeah, so as we head out west on the plains, even looking at extensive frosts inland as well. So extensive frost overnight tonight into tomorrow morning for much of the inland, and even inland parts of the coastal parts, like parts of inland in the Sydney Basin and the Hunter near the coast, but inland from Newcastle, we'll expect some frost tonight as well.
8: And when that system comes, it'll be mainly on the coast. There's not going to be any of that rainfall that's moving to the inland. The inland really won't get any of that when that front comes through.
18: Yes, that's right. So we've got a couple of fronts which come through which bring those showers to that southern ranges and western slopes, but elsewhere looking dry across the state. Now that onshore flow coming in late next week in the wake of that front which moves through on that sort of Tuesday, Wednesday, will then see a bit of onshore flow possibly develop, which could lead to a coastal trough increasing the showers along the coast and adjacent ranges. But not expecting significant amounts of rainfall along the coast and adjacent ranges, like causing any concerns for flooding, just a bit wet for parts of the coast and ranges, which means on the other side of Great Dividing Range, that moisture will be blocked by Great Dividing Range and will have dry conditions on the western slopes and the plains out west there.
8: Mm. And looking further ahead, are we going back into another high pressure system sitting there?
18: As we head into next weekend, it's looking far ahead. We might see another high pressure system somewhere over the state or southeastern Australia, bringing settled conditions. There's also a possibility that late next week that the onshore flow might still create a few showers along the coastal fringe. But again, nothing significant in the outlook in terms of rainfall, but definitely some frosty mornings.
8: Yeah, okay, not much rainfall, really that much in it for the next more than a week by the sound of things, certainly not much for the inland. Stephen, thanks for that.
18: Thank you, Michael.
8: Stephen Stefanak at the Bureau there. It's coming up to 13 minutes to 1.
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8: We're talking about the weather, a deep dive into 50 years of official weather records from across Western Queensland is helping farmers adapt to a changing climate. Landline reporter Courtney Wilson has this story.
2: Everyone knows Western Queensland gets hot, but scientists have analysed 5 decades of weather data from across 8 Western Queensland regions. And what it's revealed is a clear trend. The region is experiencing hotter summers, warmer nights, and a longer warm season. And it's prompting some producers to reconsider livestock breeding schedules.
20: There is a very clear point from the results. For most of the towns, we have more heat extremes and fewer cool nights, and definitely shifting in the seasons and specifically in the rainfall timing.
2: That was University of Southern Queensland earth scientist Dr. Maddie Rezighi, who's led the research. But how does this information impact producers? Peter Thomas grew up on Beaconsfield, near Ilfracombe, about 30 kilometres east of Longreach. Today, he and his wife Kimball run the 12,000-strong Merino enterprise.
21: Normal year, I'll start with lambing. So normally we have ewes lambing Anzac Day into May. The theory behind that is because we're a summer-dominant rainfall, so we're lambing ewes onto the better pasture throughout the year to help them rear their lambs.
2: The colder winter months are when much of the hands-on husbandry happens. Lamb marking generally takes place in July. Shearing and weaning happens mostly in August. And then the cycle begins again, with rams being introduced to the ewes for mating in November and December.
21: For as long as I can remember, that's roughly the calendar that we've run to.
2: But with the so-called fringe months on either side of summer becoming hotter, the Thomases were prompted to take a chance and make a change.
21: We weren't getting great lamb survival coming out of the summer, lambing into May. So we had some ewes which we put on a different calendar, which we joined later, lambed them in August, and so most of their pregnancy was carried over the cooler months.
2: Last year, that resulted in a 20% higher lamb survival from scanning rates. And while Peter concedes one positive season may prove to be a one-off, a 20% jump in survival rates was enough to convince him to stick with the changed schedule, for now at least.
21: It's something that we were interested in, and the heat effect of having our sheep pregnant over those hot summer months. And we've changed our calendar this year to see how that pans out.
2: Taking experience of the weather in a particular location and then looking at scientific data from that place to identify changes and trends is exactly the point of the work being done at the University of Southern Queensland in Toowoomba. Bruce McConnell is the director of the university's Southern Queensland and Northern New South Wales Drought Hub. He supervised the development of a climate and weather trend analysis tool for Western Queensland grazing.
3: Yes, we absolutely know it gets hot out there, but it's now hotter for longer, and we're slightly hotter overnight. And therefore, producers are seeing that actually moving their lambing into, say, an autumn period with a warmer winter is a better decision for them to get better weight and have a more productive, resilient system.
2: Jeff Penton is from Desert Channels Queensland, the natural resource management group in Western Queensland that's working with the Drought Hub to put this data in the hands of the producers who can benefit from it.
4: So September, October, March, April, there's been significant increases. Most of these towns we're seeing over that 50 years, an increase of 8 or 9 days per month for like the months of October, an increase above 35 degrees. And we think it will have a significant influence on producers thinking about issues like water availability, distance to water, location of water points, and issues like shade, retention of vegetation strategically for shade, particularly in calving and lambing paddocks. They're the practical implications.
2: Peter and Kimball Thomas are strong supporters of using data to guide decision-making.
21: We're avoiding a lot of sheep activity over the heat, having them pregnant over the more favourable months of the year, but the compromise is that we'll be lambing onto pasture that's not as good as, May.
2: It will take time to assess if a change in the lambing schedule will pay off. But it's a risk the Thomases say they can't afford not to take.
21: We have to continually keep improving our productivity just to stay in business, really, keep ahead of inflation. So, any research into animal production or the environment or pastures that can help us do that, certainly something of value.
8: That was Western Queensland wool producer Peter Thomas ending that story from Courtney Wilson, and you can check that out on Landline this Sunday at 12:30 on ABC TV, or you can watch it at any time on ABC iView. It's 17 to 1.
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22: I'm Andy Park. Join me for The World Today as the Trump administration confirms a new 12.5% tariff for Australian exports to the US. Meanwhile, global oil prices have surged back over the $100 mark for the first time in 2 months. Should more of Australia's $4.5 trillion in superannuation savings be invested in renewables? And King Charles has officially opened the Commonwealth Games in Glasgow. Those stories and more. Join me for The World Today.
8: But here on The Country, our Queensland has its first positive suspected case of H5N1 bird flu. Samples taken from a dead petrel washed up on Moreton Island off the coast of Brisbane have returned a suspected positive result for the H5 high pathogenic avian influenza. Further testing at the CSIRO's Australian Centre for Disease Preparedness is underway for final confirmation. Speaking to the media this morning, Minister for Primary Industries in Queensland, Tony Perrott, says the state is prepared.
0: The detection was made in the last 24 hours. The confirmation came through last night that it's a suspect positive. It was a migratory bird found washed up on Moreton Island. I informed the Federal Minister last night that we had a suspect positive case. That sample has been sent to the CSIRO lab in southern Australia for confirmation. So we await that confirmation, but it's important that we inform Queenslanders that we have a suspect positive case. It was found, as I mentioned, on Moreton Island. It was QPWS staff were the ones that actually found this bird that had been washed up on that shoreline. I want to make it very clear to Queenslanders that we are prepared for this. As I mentioned, I spoke to Federal Minister Collins last night. There's been constant communication federally, as there should be, with respect to this. There's been 17 positive cases detected across this nation, most of those in Western Australia and South Australia, two in New South Wales, but this is the first detection in Queensland. Of course, we'll work closely across agencies here in this state to make certain that the response meets the need on the ground and to keep Queenslanders informed. From a state perspective, we've been preparing for this for some time. The work that we do is led by our department, and our Chief Veterinary Officer, Alison Crook, is the one that coordinates the approach and makes certain that the response that we provide meets that need. And of course, we'll engage across the state, and that's critical that we do, directly with industry. Poultry fanciers, I know that well. I used to be one myself many years ago, so I know the precautions that poultry fanciers take, and particularly in the lead up to poultry shows and the likes. But again, it's just about preparedness, about vigilance, making certain that everything that can be done to mitigate any risk is done. And I'm confident that not only from the poultry fancying perspective, but from just industry generally, that that everyone takes this seriously. We've just got to look across the world, and the impact that it's had on the poultry industry, and that's why we take it so seriously. And it's not just from a state perspective, linking in with the federal government. Obviously, there's a national response that relates to that. There's been a meeting of federal agriculture ministers across the state directly with the federal minister, so we all take it seriously, and I've assured her that we'll be playing our role, not only at a state level, but more broadly at a national level, to make certain that we can give the best positive response to it. But I don't underestimate the challenge just generally within biosecurity, and this is significant risk.
8: That's the Minister for Primary Industries in Queensland, Tony Perrott. And the bird flu hotline, if you see a sick or dead bird, you can call it in 1-800-675-888. Well, the graduates of Rabobank's latest executive development program for experienced farm business owners and senior managers were announced last night. The program focuses on issues like strategic planning, business growth, succession planning, and building networks with other progressive agricultural leaders. One of the graduates last night was Bea Litchfield, a sixth-generation farmer who, with her husband, runs Hazeldine, Angus and Merino Stud at Cooma. She says the program gives you the opportunity to think about farming from a range of new and different perspectives.
5: It's been really fascinating, the content that we've covered, but also the group that we've been with has been just as beneficial, being with like-minded people from a range of industries. There's everyone from strawberry growers, grain growers, pigs, chooks and beef and sheep. So, you're getting a really good cross-section of all industries with very common challenges and equal opportunities.
8: Mm. From your business, what do you think you're going to be able to sort of take from this? The economic, the business side, that seems to be a focus for this. Are you going to be able to take that back to the business at Cooma?
5: Yeah, absolutely. It's there's certainly a focus on the business management side and how you can optimise your opportunities and assess your risks. But it's also been having that exposure to other people that are leaders in their own industries and possibly applying the same principles that they've used in their situations to your own, and having a bit of a different outlook on your own industry through the lens of someone else's does create a different perspective, which has been really powerful.
8: So you're not reinventing the wheel, you're getting some input from the past.
5: Yeah, from the past, and also just looking from a different perspective from another industry, that maybe they've achieved efficiencies in certain areas that you could apply to your own. Like there's been a few dairy farmers here that are implementing technology that would suit a beef enterprise like ourselves, and just having those connections that you can draw on to, you know, fast track if you're implementing something that they might have already done, and how to do that more efficiently and more quickly.
8: And tell us about your own sort of family history. I mean, Litchfield is a famous name in the agricultural industries generally. Mm-hmm. It goes back a long way. Do you feel a bit of pressure, or are you excited to sort of push on to the future?
5: Yeah, I mean, I think we're a sixth generation business, so there is in a way a little bit of pressure to continue.

0: takes innovation to take the business forward rather than looking in the past of what we've always done. So it's very much been a culture of really trying to achieve what's going to be the next big thing and how we're going to promote the industry forward.
1: So not resting on your laurels.
0: Absolutely not.
1: Mm. What about being a woman in you know, you're a high-profile woman in your business, in the family, in your organisation, in the breeding section of it? I mean, and we've just seen a woman elected president of New South Wales Farmers Association. Is there more scope now for women to be really involved, to be, you know, running those farm businesses?
0: Yeah, I think, I mean, I do it alongside my husband, Ed Bradley, and, you know, we're very much a team. I think like any industry, I think it's got to be merit-based, and if you've got the wherewithal and the skills and the opportunity to take the business forward, then there's no reason why it should be a woman or a man. It should be, you know, whoever's got the get up and go to make it happen.
1: Mm. So merit-based. Maybe bringing something different to the business too.
0: Yeah, that's right. I mean, you know, there's certainly a different perspective from, you know, a man's side and a woman's side, and I think when they combine, you can get the, you know, the best outcome for all. And, you know, it's just having that variation in perspective and ability to grow that, you know, is the most beneficial pathway forwards.
1: So are you better with the sort of intellectual things looking forward, and that maybe the finances, and, you know, your husband's better on the sort of the on-farm stuff, or it varies?
0: It certainly varies. Yeah, it varies, and I think having two different perspectives that challenge each other certainly gets the best outcome in the end. And having the rigour in the relationship to be withstanding that is, yeah, it's a challenge, but it's also a major opportunity.
1: Get around the kitchen table, have a bit of a chat, yeah. Away you go.
0: Yeah, that's right. You know, the kids add another layer, but, yeah. You know, it's all a juggle, isn't it?
1: Yeah, that's right, absolutely. Yeah. Well, thanks, and congratulations, thanks for that.
0: Thanks, Michael.
1: That's Bea Litchfield, who is one of the latest graduates of the Rabobank's Executive Development Program. It's coming up to 7 minutes to 1. Let's talk abalones now, because many abalone stocks across New South Wales coastlines are in severe decline that threatens the future of the fishery. Now, a ban on commercial fishing is being proposed for south of Sydney, all the way down to Eden near the Victorian border. For commercial divers in the small shellfish fishery, the proposal reflects a dire state of affairs. It's left them in dismay. Toby Hemmings has more.
2: The south coast was once brimming with abalone, but now things are bleak along the coastline. In a draft management proposal seen by the ABC, the Department of Primary Industries and Regional Development has proposed a shutdown of commercial abalone harvesting from Bundina, south of Sydney, to Eden near the Victorian border. The coastline closure cites pressure from overfishing and resource sharing issues with native title holders as creating significant sustainability challenges. Chair of the Abalone Association of New South Wales, Stephen Bunny.
3: Anyone can see if they go and have a look at the latest determination for the fishery from the independent panel, the fishery is pretty much collapsed north of Eden now.
2: That independent panel, the Total Allowable Fishing Committee, found there was a severe decline in abalone stocks over the past year and recommended the upcoming season's total catch be cut to 52 tonnes, a more than 40% reduction compared to last year. A major issue identified in the decline is illegal, unreported or unregulated fishing. The department has previously estimated this could take between 25 and 35 tonnes of abalone each year, but that exact figure is unclear. Stephen Bunny says the reason the fishery is in the position it's in is because the government has failed to police illegal fishing appropriately.
3: I think many people have just lost absolute confidence, I know I have, in the government to manage this. And the fishery has now got to a state where 3/4 of the fishery is probably unrecoverable. It's certainly no longer commercially viable to be involved with, especially if you've got illegal fishing at 25 to 35 tonnes coming out of that.
2: The stretch of coastline that would be closed is subject to an ongoing native title claim filed by the South Coast people in 2017. Native title applicant Wally Stewart welcomes the closure, but says traditional owners have been unfairly blamed for the total illegal fishing decline.

0: things I like about Zool of Rock, Bernard, is the lyrical diversity. So we've we've gone all the way from Bob Dylan's "He Who's Not Being Busy Being Born Is Busy Dying" to "It's a Trap." It's a
1: Nerds. It's good, nerds. I mean, it's beautiful that, that people are making music for nerds. That's
0: you mean nerds in a complimentary way?
1: Well, I've got no problem with nerds, but no, that's I mean that song is for people who will know the intricacies of the Star Wars plot lines and will sit there smoking happily, and good for them.
0: Good for them. Lynn, what were you introduced to by the younger generation?
2: A band called Rise Against.
0: Okay.
2: Most of my generation don't have a clue who they are when you say them. My husband heard them on a plane once. We knew the

0: And then I'd wake up and I'd read and for a few hours. Mm-hmm. And that was my special time. I enjoyed it. Yep. Nobody else around. It was special.
1: So maybe what, about 2 to 4 or something?
0: Maybe a little bit earlier. Maybe 12 or 1 I'd start and go to about 3. Yeah.
1: Wow. And then back to sleep.
0: Yeah.
1: And that kind of, and presumably you found you woke up a little bit later when you were doing that.
0: Yes.
1: Yeah. Right. And it worked for you?
0: It did. Yeah. And I don't know why I stopped it, but for some reason I stopped it. When I rang in, the person that answered the phone, your producer, said that there was some research that ancient people used, not ancient, pre-industrial revolution people used to do this.
1: Yeah, that's right. Some people in medieval times used to have two chunks of sleep, one in the middle of the night and then one during the day.
0: Mine's not during the day. Sorry.
1: No. Well, it was close. And I don't think many of them were reading. Thank you very much, Paulo. Good to hear that. Tony, what about you and sleeping? Tony, you there?
2: Me? I said to Hannah, your producer, that I'm driving, so just cut out for a moment.
1: That's all right. Yes, I am. Yeah, go ahead.
2: Just before I start, there might be something in your, a couple of calls ago, I get the existential kind of dread after having a nap as well.
1: Yeah.
2: But I think your friend is onto something. I do exactly the same thing as him. I go to bed at maybe 8 o'clock or 9 o'clock at night, get up at 3 o'clock or 4 o'clock in the morning. Sometimes I'll get up and have a coffee. Sometimes I'll pat the dog. Maybe sometimes I'll do some work. Sometimes I'll do some exercise. But the main thing is I always have that time myself.
1: And do you live with other people?
2: I do, yeah. With my partner and two dogs. But, they get up with me whenever I get up.
1: I sometimes do it, not because I get up incredibly early, but sometimes I get up a little bit late. And you do feel like a bit of a king, king of the castle, don't you think?
2: Yeah, that's right. You're the only one there, so you must be the king.
1: Yeah, yeah. And so have you tried, does it just happen naturally for you now?
2: It's pretty much happened my whole life. I've always got up since the crack of dawn, ever since I was a very young fellow.
1: And are you also going to bed when everyone else is going? What are you going to bed for?
2: I'm tired, going to bed. Good night.
1: Going to bed. I don't care. I'll be laughing at you at 5:30.
2: Exactly.
1: Hey, thank you very much, Tony. Thank you for all your calls. That was interesting. I mean, I think in anything, most of us follow patterns, but there's always some people who don't follow patterns. It's always interesting to talk to them. In Newcastle, you're about to hear Jenny Marchant. In statewide New South Wales, you'll be hearing Jess McGuire. In the Illawarra, however, it'll be Fairley Hamilton. We'll be back on Monday with many interesting things, including I Don't Get It. If there's anything you don't get over the weekend, make a note.
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4: Good afternoon, New South Wales. I'm proud of us. We've made it to Friday. Okay, here is a question for you. How do you reckon you would go if you had to fend for yourself in the bush? And I'm talking about food-wise. Forget shelter. Do you think you'd be able to feed yourself? I'd love to hear from you. 0467 922 684. Or you can call me 1300 66 2279. Maybe you love going bush and you're really good at this. But I'm wondering how many of us would actually know what was safe to eat. Like, would you be able to pick an edible mushroom from one that might make you horribly sick? Do you know your berries? Or would every meal be a bit of a gamble? As you're about to take a bite, you might quietly think to yourself, okay, this is either going to be dinner or my last supper. I think there's something really appealing about the idea of being so connected to the natural world, so knowledgeable, that you could just wander through the bush and know what's safe to eat and what isn't. And certainly, there are plenty of people who are really good at this stuff. And foraging's actually having a bit of a moment, right? It's becoming fashionable. Everyone is getting involved, from keen home cooks to weekend bushwalkers who are just curious about what's edible. So we thought we might actually have a bit of fun today and do a drive FAQ, frequently asked questions, and this time the topic is foraging. So we're going to have an expert joining us after three, and we're going to throw every interesting

question that we can think of at him. That is where you come in. If you have a question, you can text me 0467 922 684 or give me a call 1300 662 279 or just use the ABC Listen app. Now, maybe there's a bit of bush wisdom that you've heard all your life and you didn't know whether to believe it or not. A little rhyme that taught you what was safe to eat and what wasn't. Maybe someone taught you how to spot an edible mushroom or a safe berry and you've always wondered, is that right? Or maybe you've got tips. Let's find out how accurate it all is. So we're going to be talking about that after 3 o'clock. We're also going to find out what happens when your town suddenly becomes the hottest real estate market in the state. Now, is a property boom actually always good news for the people who already live there? There is a town in regional New South Wales that is the new top property hotspot in the state. We'll find out why and who is buying there. All that and so much more coming up. I can promise you, maybe the time of your life.

0: Here's the thing. Who's buying these houses? And what happens when your town becomes a property hotspot? Is it a good thing? Bad thing? We'll see what we can find out. That is happening after 4:30, that chat, and so much more in between. First, though, let's see how the roads are looking. We're joined now by Clint Dreeberg from the Transport Management Centre. Clint, good afternoon.
1: Happy Friday, Jess. Starting in New England northwest, watch out for delays on the Gwydir Highway at Gibraltar Range near Mulligan's Drive. Road damage is affecting traffic in both directions. Portable traffic lights are in place, allowing one car at a time through there with a reduced speed limit of 60 k's per hour. In central New South Wales, roadwork is continuing on the Newell Highway near Cusack's Creek in Coonabarabran. Look out for a 40 k speed limit there and intermittent road closures that could add about 10 minutes extra to your journey. Out in the far west, bridge work is underway around Nevertire on both Warren Street and the Mitchell Highway. Speed limits are down to 40 k's through there and allow extra 5 minutes if that's on your commute this afternoon. In the far west as well, Willingee Road between Civilton and Broman's Gates remains closed in both directions due to road damage, though it is accessible with caution for four-wheel drive vehicles only. In the Southern Highlands, maintenance work on the Barton Highway in Yass between Barton Highway and Church Lane has reduced speeds to 40 k's with alternating stop-slow traffic control through there. And in the Snowy Mountains, conditions are in place for the Snowy Mountains Highway at Miles Franklin Drive in Talbinga with a 40-kilometre speed limit and a stop-slow traffic control through there. For the latest updates, before you head out, check out livetraffic.com.
0: Tremendous advice, Clint. I have to ask you, have you ever gone foraging? Are you someone that can trust your skills? Sauntering through the bush, you could provide yourself with a meal?
1: I will have to say I did a very fancy forage once. Orange Food Week is a fantastic event to go and check out, probably end of March, early April. And one of their signature things for Orange Food Week is a forage, which translates to walking through the wineries of Orange, stopping off in a different winery, having something to eat, and of course having an obligatory glass or two that forage.
0: I didn't see that coming. I don't know why. Well,
1: it's called forage. You asked if I'd been foraging, and the answer technically is yes.
0: Yeah, yeah. What did you eat during your forage?
1: Oh, all sorts. There was beautiful, like, local produce, you know.
0: Did you just go to the shops?
1: No. It was just an event. That's thousands of people
0: do they plant food for you? Were there little bowls around of, like, lovely fruits and cheeses?
1: I picked a grape during the forage. Does that count?
0: Were you in a winery at the time?
1: Yes.
0: Okay, this does not count. I need you.
1: Why not? I ate the grape that I picked, so that's foraging.
0: Eating is not the qualifier.
1: Oh.
0: I need you. I need you in the bush, possibly wearing a Christmas jumper, who can tell, sauntering through the bush and recognising a berry or seeing a mushroom and going, do you know what? I'm going to eat that, because I am not a confident forager. In fact, I'm such a unconfident forager that I actually don't even trust regular fruit and vegetables that I grow in my own yard. Like, I've tried to grow strawberries before. I mean, the strawberries grew. I went, I wouldn't trust that. I know the woman who grew it. And I didn't want to eat it because I thought, if I've made it, I've probably done something wrong. So I'm super cautious. I don't know whether there's an ancestor that took a bad berry in the past and that's twirled up in my DNA. But there are people that go out there and just go, oh, I'll go pick up some mushrooms and we'll cook them on a fire. I mean, I can't think of any mushroom-related stories that have been in the news of late. So
1: no, I can't either.
0: This is a fresh perspective. Did you know mushrooms can be dangerous?
1: Apparently, so I've heard. The best thing I've learned, though, is that you can't even trust yourself when it comes to what you've grown. Wow.
0: It can. Wow. I have grown tomatoes. I mean, frankly, the birds gave me a tomato bush in the backyard. I don't know where
1: that's great.
0: We were popping baby tomatoes like it was no one's business. I could have started a market stall. But
1: I have grown my own potatoes and ate them, so I'm happy with myself and what I've eaten.
0: I grew potatoes and then I looked at them and I went, no, I've had something to do with that.
1: Potatoes.
0: I thought going against every Irish bone in my body, but I thought, yes. What if they're the green ones? Like, what if I've not done it? It can't be that simple. I can't just forage through the dirt and find these things. I've done it wrong. And I didn't cook them.
1: Oh, I think we've got a better segment upcoming than foraging.
0: called Jess Would Die
1: In Your Own Growing Process.
0: No,
1: yeah.
0: Maybe. Or Jess, if left alone to function, would cease functioning.
1: She can't.
0: I can't do anything. Well, look, we're going to get an expert in foraging on the program, and I look forward to putting a lot of questions to him. And if people want to
1: ask them if grape picking is enough.
0: Yeah, I'll be sure to mention the location, Clint, that it was that it was Anna Winery. But I will ask. I'll put that away, and other people can get in touch. 0467 922 684. You and I will talk again in an hour. We'll get our final Christmas jumper update from you then. So something to
1: it's
0: look
1: Christmas
0: forward to.
1: Eve. Yeah.
0: Well, yeah, I guess it is in your own special way, Clint. We'll talk soon.
1: Will do.
0: Maybe I would have eaten the potatoes if I'd had a hungrier heart. But here is the boss.

0: That is Bruce Springsteen with Hungry Heart. Now, Jeff in Sutherland was hungry. He says he doesn't mind foraging. He says, I had the berries with my Weet-Bix. And he sent me a photo of his container full of berries that seem very legitimate. I would probably eat them if you foraged them, Jeff, and you offered them to me, but I would probably wait 10 minutes after I watched you have your first bite. He's also sent me a photo of some ducks, and he says, I also found these ducks, but after a bit of thought, I just went and bought a barbecue chook. The pig's ear plant is plentiful on the coast, but I wouldn't know how to prepare it or even if it would be good. Yeah, I reckon there would be some incredible cooking classes, and that knowledge being passed down from First Nations people would be great to do, because they're going to know exactly what we should be eating on the land if it's a native Australian plant. But, yeah, I think I would struggle in the wild. We're going to talk to an expert very soon, and we'll find out what they have to say about foraging.
1: You meet the most interesting people on Sunday morning.
2: I'll tell you what, I'd kill for some clean air and a good coffee over here. And there's no generic latte over here.
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0: Now, there is something really, really appealing about the idea of knowing what you can safely eat if you're in the wild. But I think there's also plenty of myths, there's old bush wisdom, and there's social media advice out there. And some of it might be good. Some of it, though, it might be rather dangerous. So today, we thought we might try and separate

0: separate the facts from the folklore by having an expert join us for a foraging FAQ. And of course, we welcome your questions today. 0467 922 684. We're joined now by Associate Professor Julian Cox, who is a food microbiologist at UNSW. Julian, thanks for joining us.
1: Oh, absolutely my pleasure, Jess.
0: Okay, all right. First of all, when we talk about foraging for food, what sorts of things are people collecting other than mushrooms, which we know the foraging of mushrooms has made headlines in recent years? So we're across that people do that. But what other stuff are they getting?
1: Well, look, I think, and I was just thinking, the sky's the limit. Perhaps we should be saying the soil's the limit or the forest is the limit.
0: Could you eat dirt?
1: I don't know that I'm that keen on dirt, but it's what we might find in it. Look, I think there are a whole range of foods available to us. And, of course, I love the fact that you'd mentioned First Nations people, because obviously there are a whole range of Australian native foods that we can possibly consume. But, again, gathering anything from the wild potentially carries some risk.
0: Having smartphone apps and AI, does that make foraging safer, or does it give people an undeserved sense of safety when they go out into the bush?
1: Well, look, I think people are keen to provide tools like that that might support something like foraging, but there is concern with apps, for example. And I think people have looked at those, and experts who've looked at them, as I understand it, are saying, for instance, when it comes to the mushrooms, they're not infallible. And, of course, if we're talking about something like the death cap at, you know, the bad end of the spectrum, that, you know, the first mistake could be your last.
0: How long did it take you to learn how to forage?
1: Well, look, in terms of foraging, and I'm not someone who's going out into the wild, but certainly someone who for a long time, even since childhood, would forage in my own backyard. That is, I'd be growing some of my own fruit and veggies. I had my little veggie patch when I was a kid, which was great. And actually, we had one at my local primary school. So I guess I got to learn something about how to grow produce, where it comes from and so forth. They're all great. But actually, even thinking back to those days, I don't think anyone was really giving me any instructions. I didn't have any real knowledge about food safety and food poisoning and risk. You know, it was just use them almost on instinct or based on tradition.
0: You know, I have referenced mushrooms. Obviously, the Erin Patterson case put foraging for mushrooms and the terrifying deadliness of death cap mushrooms in every newspaper and on every news bulletin in the country, across the world. Mushrooms do seem to worry experts more than almost anything else. What is it? Like, is there something that makes mushrooms particularly difficult to identify safely?
1: I think that's it. I think you've hit that it's difficulty and coupling that with the risk, particularly at the most severe end. And so the poison centres around the country, and particularly in states and territories where death caps are prevalent, so particularly the ACT and Victoria and to a certain extent New South Wales, those centres, their advice really is please just don't do it because it is just so risky. Mm. And I think we need to, as public and consumers, listen to those experts. They get numerous calls every year about illness. Mm. And unfortunately, we've seen over the years, aside from Erin Patterson, we've seen several accidental deaths due to death caps.
0: Is the, like, can you get a sense, and I'm not encouraging anyone to eat mushrooms that they don't recognise and don't know, but I remember from the case there was something about where the mushrooms were grown because it's related to a kind of tree, the death cap mushroom. Is this right?
1: Well, for a number of mushrooms, they have this sort of symbiotic relationship. So what we see is the mushroom is actually the fruiting body of a mold, of a fungus, that's actually largely growing under the ground. So what we call the mycelium, the sort of threads of the fungus, are actually growing down in the soil. And for a number of different species of mushrooms, they are indeed associated around, say, the roots, what we call the rhizosphere, of particular trees. So, for example, elms is one of the common ones. Think of truffles and oak trees. There are a number of those relationships.
0: Okay. just

0: in general now, we'll pull back from mushrooms.
1: Mm-hmm.
0: Is the biggest risk people simply identifying the wrong thing, eating something poisonous, or can there actually be dangers even if you've picked the right plant or the right mushroom?
1: Yeah, so I guess there's two pieces to foraging. One is that the material itself, by mistake, could be toxic. So the idea of the death caps. The other is that you've got what might be considered perfectly edible, let's say vegetable matter, but that's become contaminated in various ways from the environment. So it's not toxic or dangerous in itself, other than becoming contaminated. Now, again, mentioning about Indigenous foods and thinking about First Nations knowledge. So we know, for instance, that we've got the plant Warrigal greens, you know, a spinach-like leaf, very tasty and nutritious. But of course, several years ago, a woman had gone out, foraged for that, consumed it, and then sometime later was found to have a worm, a parasite, in her brain. And the story went, thing about what might have happened is that that parasite is associated typically with pythons, that it may have been python feces that had contaminated the Warrigal greens. And through an inability to wash them effectively, and perhaps they were undercooked, and the parasite was resistant to, say, mild heat, that was consumed, and ultimately it grew in her body, and the worm actually was sitting there in her brain and had to be surgically removed. Oh. So, you know, it's just a very clear example of what could possibly go wrong. So, yes, you could have fecal matter from all sorts of animals. This can happen in your backyard with companions, so that bad bacteria, parasites and so forth might end up on the food. And if we do think about the urban environment, or even maybe the broader agricultural environment, that it could be also chemical contaminants. It could be pesticides, herbicides, heavy metals, lead, so on and so forth.
0: Gosh, in this day and age, whenever I read the news headlines, it turns out you might also get that in the shops, but that's a story for another day too, Julian. Great question from Nick, because I think it follows on from this, which is, you know, if anyone wants to cook something really well, will that kill anything that's quite bad? Does that make it safe?
1: Oh, look, great question from Nick. Now, in the case of those contaminants like the bacteria and parasites, a good cook should kill something, let's just say salmonella. You know, heat the food, it's done. You know, you'll kill it. The problem with some of the toxins in toxic foods like the mushrooms, but also some of the environmental chemical contaminants, is they're quite resistant to breakdown, including heat treatment. So they can remain with the food even if you cook it.
0: Oh, okay. someone's texted in saying that they use a foraging app and they really recommend it. It says it's got millions of users. Are there good apps out there that you would trust?
1: Well, look, from my viewpoint, I think it's always that if people want to take the chance, I haven't really used them, and I think there are people who put their trust in them, as well as in experts, perhaps people who've been collecting certain types of foods for a lifetime, and they may feel that they really know that every time they pick something, it's going to be okay. From my viewpoint, I guess also from the point of view of regulatory authorities and I guess peak bodies, like the poison centres, like Food Safety Information Council, we tend to advise with an abundance of caution. So really the general advice would be think about, you know, I know there's the romance of forage foods, but also realise that foods produced under good agricultural practice and good processing under controlled conditions is going to have much better mitigation of risk than getting something from the wild.
0: Yeah, I can understand, though, the appeal of feeling like you're not getting something from industry. I mean, I'm not trying to denigrate anyone that works in agricultural industries, but, you know, for a certain group of people, there might be a real appeal to going, oh, getting something from nature, it's not going to be dealing with the process of big industry. But you're kind of saying, yeah, that can have its own dangers too, and you have to weigh that up a bit.
1: It is that, right? And I think as you know, shall we say, responsible adults, everyone can sort of say, you know, take their chance, pay their money, make their choice. And it was interesting listening to you, the lead-in, and hearing Bruce Springsteen and Hungry Heart. And I thought it's a bit of both, right? Because if we go back, you know, before civilization, we were hungry and we had to forage.

0: for food. And I think there's something a little primal about being able to forage, and that's kind of the heartbeat that I think there's a bit of a romance, you know, even within us.
1: Yeah.
0: But of course, that's been promoted through social media and high-end restaurants and things like that.
1: Julian, is there something in that? I've heard the thing that, like, when something tastes bitter, it's an indication that it might be poisonous. Like, we've evolved to the point of finding things that will kill us unappealing. Is there anything to that, or we shouldn't trust that at all?
0: Well, I think in this day and age, with a very cosmopolitan supply and a cosmopolitan society, we eat a whole range of different foods, and that includes food with bitterness. Now, there is a certain amount of truth that there is bitterness associated with a range of foods that are more at the dangerous end of the spectrum. Interestingly, in the human population, we have a range of reactions to bitterness. So for some people, we call them super tasters. Bitterness is really harsh. They just won't touch bitter foods. You know, put them into the mouth briefly and it's like, I'm not eating that. Whereas, for instance, I've got a very bitter palate. I quite like bitter flavours. But of course, in civilised modern society, we have a very good idea on which foods can be bitter but still very safe to eat versus those that aren't.
1: Yeah. Hey, Jenny's texted this in. It's kind of interesting because we've been talking about it very food-based, right? But there's also the medicinal aspect of foraging. And Jenny says, is it true that dandelions kill off up to 97% of cancer cells? They're bitter to eat. I only eat the ones I grow in our garden, as I know they haven't been sprayed with weed kill yet. Apparently dandelions aren't recommended for people on blood thinners. Now, I think my understanding, Julian, is that there's no evidence that dandelion eating can cure or treat cancer. Certainly eating them or drinking them doesn't yield a high enough concentration of the compounds that can help battle cancer. Have you encountered any medicinally positive plants foraging that aren't dangerous?
0: Well, I think there's a whole range of issues to unpack out of Jennifer's comments. The idea of, I mean, we certainly know and we recognise there are a whole range of medicinal plants. And I think we're coming to realise, particularly when we start to apply good scientific trials, for instance, to traditional medicines, you know, and I'll say from the East, for want of a better term, that we are recognising there are definitely active compounds that have different values.
1: Oh, yeah.
0: You've touched on a really important point in terms of potency. So how much do we need to consume? That also speaks to things like superfoods. You know, we often talk about, I think you were mentioning blueberries or berries earlier. There's great stuff in there like anthocyanins, but it's how much do we actually need to be consuming to have a biological activity in the body? So even in that space of superfoods, just how good are they if we're just eating, say, a small handful of berries each day? It's certainly not bad for us. But is it really doing us some therapeutic good? That's very questionable.
1: Anthocyanins.
0: Yep.
1: Is a word that I recognise from this job. I'm sure I interviewed a researcher that was talking about anthocyanins in purple foods possibly being linked to helping stave off dementia.
0: Yes. Well, again, I think there are definitely indications. I mean, we know that carotenoids, for instance, so, you know, the orange-yellow pigments that we found in pretty much all plants, but, you know, we think of carrots, you know, the idea of carrots being good for your eyesight. So all of these foods contribute in some way positively in the diet, but whether they're actually having a significant clinical therapeutic effect, that's probably a slightly different story. And I think certainly, I remember reading something a while back that you'd have to be eating hundreds of grams, maybe kilograms of blueberries a day to get a really beneficial effect, to have enough of the anthocyanins to have that therapeutic kind of effect.
1: That's Charlie in the Chocolate Factory levels of blueberries.
0: There we go.
1: I would imagine. look, do you like foraging? Like, do you recommend it? Because I'm coming away at Caroline's texted in going, hi, Jess, are you ever going to eat again? Which is very funny because I feel no more confident about it. Is there a way to do it safely?
0: Look, from my point of view, and I know I even have this with my students, you know, that when we start talking about food poisoning and and the sorts of bugs that you might be poisoned by, and where they can occur in foods, we often arrive at that question, you know, will you eat ever again? It almost takes me back to the Shane Warne idea of just eat cans of baked beans. You know, they've been well heated, there's some nutrition in there, and they're safe.
1: Athlete's diet.
0: Yes, and look, when it comes to foraging, as I said, I mean, I'm not someone who goes out there into the wild, but I certainly like the idea of slow food, local food, and certainly if we think of foraging being just gathering stuff you've grown from the backyard, I think that's okay. But again, there are good food and personal hygiene rules that we should follow. So I think we touched earlier on, you know, if you've got growing some fruit and veg in the backyard and you've got cats and or dogs, realise that even as those lovely companion animals, you know, of course, they drop their feces in the yard and that may find its way onto produce and that can carry bad bugs. So, you know, we've always got to accept there may be some risk and then think about how we can deal with that. So if we've got fruit and veg, you know, giving it a really good wash on the surface, and if we're then going to peel it or skin it or something like that, hopefully we've removed anything bad and we've significantly reduced risk.
1: Julian, I could probably talk to you all afternoon. We're getting more questions in. One quick one. Can you answer it in 20 seconds? Seaweed washed up on the beach. Any good?
0: Well, again, seaweed's a wonderful food. In a number of countries, it is used as a food, and it's also a wonderful source of ingredients, good in terms of sort of minerals and some trace elements. But again, think about where you're harvesting that from. If you're getting that from a remote area off the beach, you know, where there's no one really much around, it's going to be much safer than, I mean, for instance, I wouldn't go down to the beachside around Sydney beaches and grab seaweed and think I'm going to eat it, because I'd be too worried about pollutants, to be honest.
1: Well, look, I asked for 20 seconds. You gave me 20 seconds. Associate Professor Julian Cox, now officially our food microbiology expert. Thank you, Julian, for your time. So appreciate it.
0: My pleasure, and hope everyone stays food safe.
1: Yeah, me too. Take care. Let's get some news headlines now. Adam Story has been waiting patiently.
2: Thanks, Jess. The federal government says new tariffs being imposed by the United States are completely unjustified and don't make sense. From later today, a 12.5% tariff will be placed on Australian exports to the US, replacing a 10% tariff. A former influential Comancheros member has been taken into custody after police say he spent more than 8 years on the run. The 37-year-old was arrested at Sydney Airport this morning when he'd flown in from Europe. And a court has ruled an affidavit sworn by Carl Sandilands can be used as evidence in the wrongful termination case between Jackie O'Henderson and ARN Media. The federal court has heard Sandilands and his associate Bruno Bruchet sign the affidavits immediately after he settled his own dispute with ARN. More news at 4 o'clock.
1: Thanks so much, Adam. Lou's got it. She says, Jess, those cave people foraged a lot, and that's how they learnt what was edible. As they probably had no books, all they did was watch someone cook up stuff, then wait and see if they got sick from it. So, Caroline, maybe that's my answer, is that no matter what I eat, I make sure I eat with a friend and I give them about a 5-10 minute head start. That might be the safest way. We'll be talking sport with Ned Hall very soon, and we'll find out what's going on in the Water Polo World Cup. Do you know-

0: That is Don't Stop Me Now by Queen. Although I might be tempted to stop if I get close to eating seaweed off the beaches of Sydney. Luck Steve has texted in saying, good day, Jess. As Sydney pumps its sewage out to sea, I would not eat anything that came from the coast off Sydney. Yeah, you've reminded me about how Coogee got the nickname Poogee, and I will try and forget it before I next go in the water down there. We're now going to find out what is going on at another World Cup, this time the Water Polo World Cup, and so many other things. Ned Hall joins us from ABC Sport. G'day, Ned.
1: Hey, Jesse. I wouldn't be eating anything off Phillip Bay, which I can see from my window at the moment, but I wouldn't be anything from the beaches there either.
0: Oh, why? What are you seeing from your window?
1: Well, actually, it's a bit cloudy at the moment. It did rain yesterday, and generally, if it's rained in Melbourne, everything tends to wash out to the bay as well, and the water quality always dips below acceptable at those times.
0: Yeah, yes. Okay, below acceptable. All right, well, I guess Caroline's question, what are you ever going to eat again, Jess, is not much, seems to be the answer. What someone cooks for me, and I don't think about it too much. Let's move on to, well, we're going to stay in the water, though, but presumably the water quality is improved. This has got to be the best of the best of water polo, because the World Cup's on in Sydney.
1: Yeah, look, it's fantastic to have this taking place here. And look, I was fortunate enough in the sense I literally stumbled into doing this during our Olympic Games coverage in 2024 that I ended up calling quite a lot of the water polo. And I got so into it, watching both the men's and women's teams as they went through their group stage. The men got through to the quarterfinals, and the women got through to the final in the end. The Aussie Stingers, they went down to Spain in the final, who, annoyingly, having just watched the Football World Cup, they're very good at water polo as well. However, last night in the men's quarterfinals, Australia beat Spain in a penalty shootout, came from about 3 goals down to draw in the end, and then went into a penalty shootout. And so really good performance by Australia to get past them. Interestingly enough, that some of the goalkeeper for the Australian team, Nick Porter, is a real character in goal. Great to watch. Always extremely expressive whenever he makes a save or when anything happens. Fantastic player to watch for the Australian team. And yet they've made it through to the semi-finals. So that's great news for Australia. And they'll be playing Hungary in the semi-final. And the Hungarians, it's one of those sports where they're extremely good at water polo. For whatever reason it is, they are really good at water polo.
0: Right. I mean, I love that little bit of trivia. Listen, my limited understanding of water polo is that, okay, sure, there's stuff that happens above the surface, but below the surface things can get so violent. There's even is it true there's even something called a brutality foul?
1: Oh yes, no, absolutely, and so look, if you sort of exceed the amount of sort of allowable force that's often, because there's often people tussling away the entire time, but you tend to get given a straight penalty shot if someone has done a deliberately foul shot, the more brutal fouls. And there's also the naughty corner, as I was referring to it, for most of the time as well, that if you do get penalised for various different fouls on players, physical fouls on players, you get sent to the corner of the pool. You have to literally go under the rope, sit in the corner for about 30 seconds before we can go and rejoin the game. So it's such a quick moving sport. And look, I'll have to say as well, look, we did the Olympics and we were basically calling it from Sydney, so I wasn't down at the pool, and it's incredibly hard to watch off screens because there is something happening all the time at different parts of the pool. There's a constant rotation of players there, they're swapping over all the time. It's such a fast moving and entertaining sport, so a really good thing to go and watch. Incidentally, the women's semi-finals are tonight, and Australia are taking on the United States, who Australia beat in the 2000 Olympic final. So there's a lot of memories harking back to that time, and they're sort of hoping that this is another sort of great generation of Australian players getting through to this stage of the competition. So the USA tonight at 6:30, and the other semi-final sees Russia taking on Spain. So yeah, it's all to look forward to tonight, and then the men's semi-finals will be on tomorrow night.
0: Wow, so tonight's nuts. I like the idea of taking on America, because obviously it's a great time to be a coach. You could give a great inspiring speech about the newly announced tariffs. Yes. Really get them fired up, because there's nothing water polo players hate more than tariffs that feel unfair.
1: There's nothing that motivates people more than an explanation of what a 12.5% tariff will mean.
0: They just get so fired. more brutalities than there won't be enough cameras to capture them.
1: Exactly. Look, there's some good lines in this as well tonight, by the way, because there's Tilly Kearns and Sienna Hearn, who are both daughters of former Wallabies players. Bronte Halligan as well, whose dad, Daryl Halligan, is a former rugby league player. Huh. And she's basically, I think, is sort of looking towards finishing up a big tournament for her, having, I think she was saying she was out there as a four-year-old and watched some of the water polo during the 2000 Olympics. And so they got through with a great performance in their last match as well, through to Gabby Palm, their goalkeeper, who is like the antithesis of Nick Porter in the men's golf. He literally is the most expressive person. She's dead calm. You don't see anything on there, but is a fantastic goalkeeper for Australia. And in the US, they are very strong. And one of the reasons is there's a lot of college sport in the US, and there's a very competitive college system over there that a lot of Australian players have gone and gone and got scholarships to go and play through the US. So that's one of the reasons that they've always produced very good teams in this competition and in this sport.
0: Okay, well, we've covered the men and women's water polo teams. We can now turn our attention to a streamlined Commonwealth Games, not happening in Melbourne, is happening in Glasgow. Has it started yet?
1: Well, technically, yes. There was some bowls on yesterday, so we had a couple of bowlers in action. A couple of women's pair from St John's Park won their matches yesterday. So there was only a few matches that were playing then. And in the men's singles, there was a win two for the Australian, who's actually he's one of the gold medal favourites in the men's section, Aaron Wilson, known as Disco. He won 1.5 to 1.5 for Jason Greenslade of Guernsey, who used to play for Wales, but he swapped nations. And in the women's pairs, as I say, there was a win two for Australia yesterday. They beat Zambia 2-0. So that was the early start of the competition, but there's plenty more to come there. The rest of the competition sort of ramps up from now on in. There's basketball today, there's artistic gymnastics, boxing starts today, the powerlifting starts today, and in fact the first medal will be awarded in the powerlifting, which is taking place later on, and the swimming actually starts as well today. So a big swimming program gets underway this evening. Now, bear in mind, again, it's in Scotland, so therefore the morning session and the events there are our evening. So they'll start this evening, 7:30 tonight, with the women's 400-metre freestyle. A big full programme there too. So there's a fair bit to get your teeth stuck into. However, obviously it's fairly pared back from where they were in Birmingham 4 years ago, whereas obviously there was, I think, 17 events in total. So a few have been knocked back. No diving at these games, no hockey taking part at these games as well. And there was cricket, of course, the last Commonwealth Games, and that's not made the cut this time either.
0: Maybe if they need to reduce the number of sports, they could start blending them, because I like the idea of artistic gymnastics and boxing happening in the one ring. That would be compelling.
1: I did hear that one of the Australian boxers is a former athlete, so she's made the switch from being an athlete to actually being involved as a boxer now as well. So maybe that's exactly it. They have to double up on the amount of events that they take part in. It's very interesting they've done it this way around. Next Games, incidentally, 2030, is in India, in Gujarat. Now, there's going to be a huge difference between this Games and that Games. The athletics is taking place here at Scotstoun Stadium, which holds 12,000 with the additional seating that they've put in. Last time it was in Glasgow in 2014, it was at Hampden Park, which holds 52,000. And in Gujarat, it's likely to be at the Narendra Modi Stadium, which holds over 100,000. I don't know if they'll absolutely fill it, but they'll throw a lot at in India, and they seem to have deeper pockets than most nations do at the moment. But it's interesting, they've built nothing new for these games in Glasgow. They're using their existing facilities, and they're doubling up at a lot of the indoor events that they're using the same place to hold lots of the same different sports in the same facility around the place in Glasgow. So it has been done in a very sensible way, which I think is going to provide the model for a lot of these events in future. Brisbane, for the Olympics in 2032, that was supposed to be all about using existing infrastructure. It's not quite worked out that way yet, and they're still struggling to fill out exactly where they're going to hold everything, but that's a model for the future, because I think the days of going into a city and building from the ground up an entire games village and whole infrastructure as a result of it, that's not going to happen too much anymore. I think it's too expensive for most places and environmentally not the best thing to do.
0: All right. Now, before I let you go, Ned, we might need a quick, just a little weekend enticer as to the AFL and NRL games to keep an eye on.
1: Look, rattle through the NRL. Tonight's first match is a big one. The Knights are down in sixth place now. They're taking on the Roosters, who are sitting in third spot. So it's a big game for both of those two sides. Then it's the Rabbits, who are in seventh, taking on the Melbourne Storm. Tomorrow, there's some interesting games. It's the Raiders playing the Tigers. The Tigers in all sorts of trouble at the moment. Looks like there's a bit of sort of internal ructions taking place there. Adam Dewey had to face the judiciary this week. He wasn't named to play in the halves. And when he was cleared, Benji Marshall told him he wasn't going to start in the halves. He'd be at lock. He therefore said his head wasn't right, and so he's not been named at all for the West Tigers. He's been one of their best players this year, and yet he's not involved for the Tigers. So that's an interesting one to keep an eye on there. The season started well, they're now backsliding down the table. Then it's Bulldogs, Warriors, and then the Cowboys, Broncos, Dragons, Titans, and Manly against the Sharks tomorrow. In the AFL, big win last night for Collingwood. They've now won six in a row. Not always against the best opposition, but last night was one of their better wins. They won over in Adelaide against the Crows. Lots of derbies this weekend. We've got the Western Derby tonight, as I'll insist on calling it, even though they incorrectly call it Derby over there in Perth, but it's Fremantle against the West Coast. And it's the Sydney Showdown tomorrow afternoon. The Giants take on the Swans. There's a lot riding on this one this time around. The Giants lost last week. They need to win to try and get into the top 10 to play in the play-in finals. And the Swans could lose second spot on the ladder. They've lost three of the last four, and Hawthorn could leapfrog them this weekend. Brisbane Lions and Melbourne could go level on points with them if the Swans don't beat the Giants tomorrow afternoon.
0: Oh, there's a lot on the line. I'm going to have to keep an eye on those Swannies. Ned Hall, always great talking to you. Thank you, my friend.
1: Speak to you later.
0: Heard on you. Here's Kings of Leon. You're on Drive.

0: Kings of Leon, Use Somebody. Here on Drive, and now I think it's time to use somebody to find out what everyone's talking about online.
1: You are trending.
2: I think I'm going viral.
1: No, I know. 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
2: Social influencer.
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3: They have the internet on computers now.
1: What's trending?
0: With Janine Fitzpatrick. Janine, welcome back to What's Trending.
5: Hello. Good to be back.
0: Yeah.
5: Not that I actually went anywhere. Just didn't do What's Trending.
0: You didn't do What's Trending. You were missing from the airwaves.
5: That's
0: but you
5: rubbish.
0: Were always here in our hearts and in our production booths, but you have stepped into the hot chair today. Mm-hmm. And are you confident you will deliver?
5: Of course.
0: No, I'm confident too.
5: Do.
0: I just wanted to hear you. I'm trying to get you to be self-motivating.
5: Okay.
0: What do you got
5: I'll
0: for
5: motivate
0: me?
5: Myself up. I got a golfer, Angel Yin. She's gone viral for her reaction to developing a surprise gluten allergy. She suffered severe pain after eating pasta for 3 days ahead of a major championship. She got the diagnosis. She was asked about it at a press conference. And look, I'm not saying she's in denial, but just have a listen to her response.
6: Don't believe in allergies, really. That's not true. I do. But, like, gluten? Come on. You know, we can overcome this. It's like dairy. Like, peanut allergy is different. This is kind of lame, right? It just came out of nowhere. It's unbelievable. No, I'm not buying it because I've never had this. I'm not buying this. I'm 26. It's not the day. This is not happening. So anyways, I'm going to go and fix this after this tournament.
0: She's going to go fix her gluten intolerance after the tournament.
5: That's right. That's right, because that's what you do. Now, look, I think she does need to take it a bit more seriously. Novak Djokovic. He adopted a strict gluten-free diet in 2010 after he was diagnosed with a wheat and gluten intolerance. Apparently, dramatically improved his physical endurance, eliminated mid-match collapses, and helped give him some big wins. So, Angel, you've got to do that. But on another issue, Angel, I just want to say to you, you're 26. Just let me tell you, there are a lot more surprises to come.
0: Oh.
5: Okay? When you have children, your body will go to places you couldn't possibly imagine. Then you'll get menopause and I can't begin to tell you the daily surprises you will get then. So I look forward.
0: The ghost of future misery has arrived on the program.
5: So I just want to hear Angel's press conferences as each of these new developments in her life play out, because I reckon she's got some living ahead of her.
0: Oh, Janine. Well, if you're a young person in the car with mum or dad today and you're feeling good about the future, the medical mysteries and miseries that are to come. Well, old Auntie Janine's going to warn you about them because she's seen it all. You know, Giles is on the chat saying, I told you. I arrived at work today. There were rumours that Janine could be in a mood. I hadn't seen it, but I was excited to roll the die and see what would happen on What's Trending.
5: I got it. I gave it to you.
0: Life is a miserable wreck. So is my body.
5: That's it. It's falling apart.
0: All right.
5: Also, I'm going to the movies now.
0: Okay.
5: That little movie, Odyssey, that's out and about. Director Christopher Nolan has drawn a bit of attention for an on-set rule he implemented.
0: Yeah.
5: Here's what Anne Hathaway and Matt Damon had to say about this rule.
7: I did show up one day with Uggs and he looked down and went, nope.
8: Yeah.
7: And I just went, no problem.

0: And then they never came back.
1: He hates Uggs more than anything. I think they just symbolize some kind of leisure for him that he's just not comfortable with while he's working.
2: So you can't wear your big fluffy slippers into the set.
3: Oh, goodness me. I did actually read a thing about Christopher Nolan today that he always wears a suit jacket on set, like he's almost like his uniform when he goes on set. So maybe he you know, it takes away that thing of like, what will I wear today? Well, if I always wear a suit jacket or a T-shirt underneath it or something. But maybe it's trying to add a level of class on set.
2: I think he's got an attitude to the set that means that, you know, this is how we create this environment. Because Gail King on CBS Mornings asked him about his Uggs rule. Here's his response.
4: Uggs, oh, literally Uggs, as in the slippers.
5: Yeah, the slippers, yeah.
4: You know, it's a thing of, it's a joke I had with Emily Blunt and before then, is sometimes actors will turn up because the footwear hurts them, so they'll turn up in these, you know, big, fluffy, comfy slippers.
5: I have a couple, yes.
4: And the funny thing is, you can be on set where you've got, you know, a guy holding a microphone, you've got a giant camera, you've got crew everywhere, but something like that can actually weirdly take you out of reality.
5: Oh, okay.
4: And for me, I think that's always been something where, you know, it's like if someone's eating a bag of chips off camera or something, you know, there's certain things that just remind you.
5: You want to stay in the moment.
4: You're in the real world as opposed to the world we're trying to create for the actors. I want to stay in the moment.
3: Wait, it sounds like she was trying to wear them while filming. Like, actually, like, if he's filming knees up, I can probably get away with wearing some Uggs.
2: Well, I don't know whether she was wearing them while it was filming. I think she was wearing them on the set between scenes to be comfortable.
3: But to that sounds like he's just sort of saying, like, if you're going to be acting in front of that camera, I need you to have some, you know, ancient world Grecian footwear misery.
2: Yeah, you need to be really uncomfortable.
3: Those sandals need to be really chafing.
2: I saw it as you just can't wear them on set between scenes. But maybe she... look, if you've got a long dress over them, nobody can see
3: exactly
2: them.
3: Exactly.
2: Let it be comfortable, for goodness sake.
3: Okay, what if we switched Uggs out to Crocs just quickly? Would you be okay with that? Are you a Crocs person?
2: I've never worn a pair of Crocs.
3: That's not the question.
2: Yeah, if they've got a long skirt, nobody can see it. Go ahead.
3: Well,
2: go ahead.
3: Freedom, Janine. Thank you so much. We're coming up to the news.
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8: Adam Story with ABC News. The Australian Chamber of Commerce and Industry says new tariffs imposed on Australian imports to the United States are completely unjustified. The Trump administration is levelling a 12.5% tariff on 60 trading partners, including Australia, over what it says are concerns about forced labour and slavery. It comes on the same day a temporary 10% tariff expires, and the US President Donald Trump's so-called Liberation Day tariffs were ruled illegal by the US Supreme Court. Andrew McKellar from the Chamber of Commerce and Industry says the rationale for the new tariff is ludicrous.
9: The reality is Australia has some of the highest standards to combat modern slavery of any country in the world. We have a very strict legislative regime. It applies to companies with turnover above $100 million, and it's very stringent. It's among the strongest protections in the world.
8: A federal MP appearing at the Anti-Semitism Royal Commission has broken down in tears, recounting how his son was affected by the Bondi shootings. The commission has been examining security arrangements for the Jewish community during its fifth hearing block in Melbourne this week. Liberal MP Julian Lisa told the inquiry campaign signs featuring his face had been graffitied with anti-Semitic tags on multiple occasions, which he found frightening and confronting. Mr. Lisa became emotional when explaining how his son was terrified by the Bondi attack.
10: What sort of Australia are we setting up where an eight-year-old child doesn't feel safe going to a place of worship? It's not the Australia I know and love, and it's not the Australia I want for my children or anyone's children.
8: Federal police have released the description of an alleged child abuse victim of a former Sydney daycare worker in a bid to identify him. Rhiannon Solomon-Marin reports.
11: The boy is pictured in bluey branded underwear and appears to have a distinctive mole or freckle on his body. Police say the image was taken sometime between March 2020 and July 2025 and was found on a device seized while they were investigating childcare worker Hamish Tate. Mr. Tate is currently in custody, accused of more than 300 offences, allegedly committed against more than 130 children. The AFP has been releasing images and descriptions of children's clothing as they continue trying to track down alleged victims.
8: Police have also renewed their appeal for anyone who recognises a two-tone T-shirt pictured on a child at a Putney daycare centre in Sydney's northwest in 2018 to come forward. The medicines regulator has issued a new safety warning for GLP-1-based drugs such as Ozempic, saying they could potentially cause a rare eye disorder. Paige Coburn reports.
0: The Therapeutic Goods Administration is encouraging people taking GLP-1 type drugs to be aware of any changes to their vision. The regulator says the drugs, taken to treat diabetes type 2 and obesity, have been linked to a rare eye disorder which can cause blindness. The warning applies to all drugs in the GLP-1 class, including semaglutide, sold as Ozempic or Wegovy. Experts say consumers don't need to panic and should continue taking their medication unless they have symptoms.
8: A court has ruled an affidavit sworn by Kyle Sandilands can be used as evidence in the wrongful termination case between Jackie O. Henderson and ARN Media. The federal court heard Mr. Sandilands and his associate Bruno Boucher sign the affidavits immediately after he settled his own dispute with ARN Media for damages valued at around $14 million. Justice Angus Stewart dismissed his submission to exclude Sandilands' affidavit from the ongoing proceedings. The US House of Representatives will consider a so-called kill switch bill requiring AI developers to be able to shut models down in the event they lose control and put human life or the economy at risk. OpenAI's advanced model escaped containment during a security test this week and hacked another company. But Toby Walsh from the Artificial Intelligence Institute at the University of New South Wales says a kill switch bill is misguided and government should focus on malicious use.
7: Well, I mean, every computer's got an off switch on the side, so I'm not particularly worried. I am very worried, though, that these models are getting into the hands of bad actors. Use these capabilities to hack into our banking system, to hack into our hospitals, to hack into our utility companies.
8: And the Philippines Coast Guard is accusing its Chinese counterpart of firing water cannons at government vessels near a disputed shoal. It's the third confrontation between the two countries in the South China Sea this week. There's the chance of showers on the far south and northern coastal fringe this afternoon. It'll be dry and sunny elsewhere. Sunny in Sydney this afternoon. A sunny day tomorrow with a top of 20. Mostly sunny on Sunday, a top of 19. And mostly sunny on Monday in 19. It's 4:05.
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3: Good afternoon. Coming up, Australia spends billions of dollars paying private companies to help unemployed people find work. The question is, are the people who have to use those services, they don't have a choice in it, are they actually getting the support that they need to get back into the workforce? Coming up, we're going to hear what it's like to navigate the system and ask, is private the best way of doing it? Could it be time to bring the job back into public hands? Now, I'd be really, really keen to hear from you on this. If you've got experience, if you've been in, you know, the job market, you've been looking, you needed support to get through that time, and as a result, you had to go through private companies. What was that experience like? Was it helpful? Did it get you on your feet? Or did you have a very different experience? 0467 922 684 is the text line. And you can tell me in the text, by the way, hey, just keep my name off this, but this was my experience. I'm happy to do anonymous messages today. You can call me as well, though, 1300 66 2279. That is coming up. Also, after 4:30, there's a new real estate hotspot in New South Wales. Sales going through the roof. We'll find out where it is and who's buying the houses. Are they people moving there? Are they joining the community, or is there something else going on? That is coming up too on Drive. First, though, let's see how the roads are looking. We're joined now by Clint Dreeberg from the Transport Management Centre. Clint, good afternoon.
13: Good afternoon to you, Jess. Starting on the north coast, emergency services are currently responding to a two-car crash in Bexhill on Bangalow Road at Eltham Road. Traffic is being affected in all directions right now. Please exercise a bit of caution. Drop your speed as you approach that area on the north coast if that's on your commute this Friday. Also on the north coast, near the Queensland border, an earlier rock fall on Summerland Way at

0: Dairy Flat is affecting traffic in both directions. Local council crews have set up portable traffic lights for allowing one direction through at a time, so please exercise caution through there as well. We have a serious three-vehicle crash in New England northwest at Oxley Vale on Manila Road at Browns Lane. Emergency services and Transport New South Wales crews are on the scene. Traffic is affected in both directions. They've got alternating stop slow conditions in place. So expect delays if you're heading that way on your commute today. That's in Oxley Vale on Manila Road at Browns Lane. Also in that region, watch out for lingering delays on the Gwydir Highway at Gibraltar Range near Mulligan's Drive. Road damage is affecting traffic in both directions and the speed is down to 60 k's. In central New South Wales, roadwork continues on the Newell Highway near Cusack's Creek in Coonabarabran. Look out for the 40k speed limit and add about 10 minutes extra to your travel time. And in the Southern Highlands, maintenance work on the Barton Highway in Yass between Barton Highway and Church Lane continues and speed is down to 40 k's through there. For all the latest updates to keep you moving this evening and throughout the week, Jess, head over to livetraffic.com.
1: Now, can we get the latest updates on your week of Christmas jumpers, Clint?
0: On this Christmas Eve, Jess,
1: yes,
0: I have saved the best till last. Uh-huh. And I think we perhaps gave you a little hint of it earlier in the week. This jumper, not great for radio like the sleigh bells of yesterday, but it does light up. Emblazoned with Santa, Rudolph and Merry Christmas insignia and colourful Christmas lights. Now, the thing about the colourful Christmas lights is in the very, very well-lit New South Wales Transport Management Centre, we have to turn off the lights to show off the jumper. So this has added risk and complication, but we have done it at least half a dozen times, and we've all discovered, you know how you just assume that the light switch is somewhere in the office? We found new light switches, Jess.
1: Whoa.
0: That's my Christmas present to all my colleagues, the new light switches we have discovered in the office.
1: Oh, that's really special when you can discover that. I had a colleague at ABC in Dubbo, Hannah, who we discovered had been like putting in the PIN code for security when she left the building and then running through out the other door, trying to make it in time, like Indiana Jones getting under a falling gate, only for someone to go, you know that there's just a little PIN pad right near the other door too.
0: We've also discovered that we don't like light switches and we don't like a certain amount of light and how much light is too much light. Things like that, office conversations like that.
1: These are important things to know because also for a lot of overhead office lighting is offensive. I mean, it might be worth bringing in lamps, adding a touch of warmth to the Transport Management Centre.
0: A lava lamp, would that be too much?
1: I don't think so. You're a man that's just worn Christmas jumpers 4 out of 5 that's days this week. You can do anything you want now, Clint. You own that joint. Are you the most popular guy there now after this week of experiments?
0: I'm certainly considered something around the office, I'm sure.
1: Well, we'll dive into that more next week. Hey, have a great weekend and enjoy your Christmas in July, friend.
0: You too. Talk to you Monday.
1: This is Jackson Brown, Doctor My Eyes.

0: That is Jackson Browne, Doctor My Eyes. And I've got to tell you, quite weirdly, I think the first time I ever really heard that song was on this show. I got to play it. We found it in the ABC library. And when I played it, I thought, this is really good. This is about 2 weeks ago. First time I'd heard it, right? Don't know what hole I was living in. And then I thought, oh, that's so weird. I've never heard that song before. Oh, well, I look forward to hearing it again. And then I heard it again in two completely different contexts. One was a TV show soundtrack in the background. And then I listened to a podcast from 13 years ago and it was in the background there. So clearly a song I'm meant to be listening to a lot more.
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0: Australia spends billions of dollars outsourcing services that are supposed to help unemployed people find work. But a new report has found that Australia's system of privatised employment services has failed. The report recommends the business of supporting people to get off welfare and into a job should be returned to the public sector. Now, this report was compiled by the Centre for International Corporate Tax Accountability and Research. And the report argues that the system is allowing private companies and their owners to make substantial profits from taxpayer-funded contracts. So here's a big question today, right? Is the current system actually working? Is it helping unemployed people find jobs? And if it isn't, yeah, would bringing employment services back into the public sector actually make a difference? Our next guest is going to have some thoughts on this because Jay Coonan is the coordinator of the Anti-Poverty Centre and has been hearing from welfare recipients who are required to use the privatised employment services providers. Jay, thanks for being here.
4: Thank you for having me.
0: What have people been telling you about their experiences with the system?
4: Yeah, look, people have pointed out consistently and strongly that this system is not working for them. They are not being provided with supports. They are not being provided with job opportunities. And they talk about it as simply a tick and flick exercise on behalf of these private companies where they go in and they go in for a meeting for about 15 minutes, maybe once a month or a fortnight, and they're provided with no job opportunities and they're simply told to just see you next month.
0: Got a text here from Barney who says, Jess, it's time to bring back the Commonwealth Employment Service. Just another service John Howard should never have privatised. The new PM in the UK is trying to bring services back into the government hands to reduce the cost of living. Margaret Thatcher has a lot to answer for. So people are already feeling quite strongly about this. This report, it went into a lot of different things, right? Because it looked at corporate structures, it looked at tax minimisation, dividends, offshore payments, political donations, which is really interesting. Can you explain how that might relate to job seekers and their efforts to find work?
4: It just doesn't. It doesn't make any sense whatsoever that we have essentially a welfare service, which employment services are designed to do is help people get ready to get into work and find them work. But now they're just spending like millions of dollars sending it offshore into private equity funds. They're sending it out to stock shareholders, and as you pointed out, one company, APM, spends it on political donations. It spends it on the Australian Liberal Party to, bankroll their political campaigns. I don't see what any of this has to do with people finding work. In fact, they don't find work through these companies. They find the work majoritively themselves, which is one common things that we hear from people as well.
0: Yeah, so you're saying they actually find the work despite having to sign up to these services?
4: Exactly. The people who are the ones getting the Centrelink payments, they're the ones applying for the work. They're the ones finding the work. They're the ones identifying trousers that actually benefit ability to find work. Most of the time, their interactions with these private systems, they're being referred to, which is another common thing, like AI courses. People are doing community services courses where they talk to chatbots. They're not in a classroom. They're not with a teacher. They're talking to AI chatbots. And what we are spending billions of dollars of public money on every year when people are living in poverty.
0: So this isn't all new news, right? In 2023, there was a parliamentary committee who reviewed the system. They said it needed to be rebuilt. In May this year, the Albanese government announced what they called the biggest shake-up to Australia's employment services system in 30 years. So have we seen any progress?
4: No. I think it's very dubious language was used by the employment minister about the largest shakeup in 30 years. What has actually been put forward is change at all. There's no positions that have been put forward. The inquiry report that was handed was, 600 pages long with, some good ideas, some bad ideas. It wasn't really a blueprint. Like, there is no way forward. There is no position to turn it to the public sector or what, job seekers should be hoping to see or to achieve as a part of this new system. Really is not much of a plan other than for the government to maintain this privatised outsourced system.
0: Mm. We're talking to Jay Coonan, who is a coordinator at the Anti-Poverty Centre, and we're discussing a new report that says that the job of helping people find jobs should be taken out of the private sector and it should go back and be under government control. Is that the first thing that you think that needs to change?
4: Look, there's many, many things wrong with this system. For starters, the majority of people who are on payments are starting to get a lot older and more disabled because, these are people who have worked their lives and their bodies are breaking down and they can't find work. The labour market intentionally discriminates them. They're unable to find work and they're trapped in poverty because of that. What's imposed on them through mutual obligations is really cruel and punishing, and they face, having their payments suspended. So that is kind of like the core thing that needs to end, is mutual obligations, and to make the system more fair and accessible. And then second of all is the return of these services back into public hands, because it does not make sense that we are spending $5.5 billion a year privatizing spending $5.5 billion a year to help private companies profit from poverty. Like, it makes zero sense.
0: Mm. Yeah, okay. All right. So would going back to the public service, how do you envision that looking? Do you think it's possible?
4: Look, there is a pathway towards it. I think the government could immediately end the for-profit services, and then they could look at how the not-for-profit sector would be able to fill some of those gaps, which they currently already do. And then where can the government step in to provide those supports too? So it could be that the government provides certain services online, or it provides certain services in areas of the country where it's harder for these market models to exist, and then they can provide supports through not-for-profits. Like, there is many ways to go about this, but the government has not come forward with a plan or a solution to say that they want to end these for-profit services. Quite frankly, as far as we're aware, they want these companies to keep getting these billions of dollars every year.
0: Mm. Have you got any stories of people whose experience using these services kind of highlights that they might not be meeting the standard that one would expect given the money that our government is giving these companies?
4: You hear stories. Well, one of the biggest stories we hear all the time is that people, when they do find their own work by themselves, is these companies who will be like, oh, we'll see you once a month, start calling them and harassing them on a weekly basis, demanding to get their payslips, because that means that these private companies can get their outcome payments sooner, and it also works for that individual caseworker's kind of KPIs and, employment goals. So they might not only see this person for like once a month, but as soon as they find their own job, they're harassed incessantly by phone and email to get their pay slips. Mm. It's just things like that, or being referred to jobs that aren't relevant for them, for their skill sets or their abilities, and being threatened with having their Centrelink payments cut because they have back problems but are forced to do manual labour. These are just constant stories.
0: Look, private providers might argue that, okay, if they were to admit that it wasn't up to standard, that the answer could be stronger oversight, better standards, rather than abolishing the entire model. Do you think that this system can be fixed at all?
4: It's not a matter of it being fixed. I just think that the way in which we provide employment supports and services for people who are unemployed needs to fundamentally change. The way that it currently operates is to get a person into work as fast as possible. And we know that a lot of people who have disabilities, who have drug and alcohol issues, there are many barriers to work that is just not simply going to be fixed by getting into work. We need to provide other supports and services to get people ready for work and then to get them into work. So there's many things that could be done, but the catch-all service is being done by these private employment providers who don't have the skills or qualifications, because there are simply no skills or qualifications for these people. And people just aren't being given the support or the services that they need to help, you know, get ready and get there. So there's many things that we could do and none of them being put forward or proposed.
0: Well, I think we'll probably be trying to follow this because it sounds like the government, at least in May, were indicating there could be changes coming. Some of the biggest changes, it sounds like, haven't happened at all. So we'll be keeping an eye on this. But Jay Coonan, really appreciate your insights from your perspective as co-coordinator of the Anti-Poverty Centre. Really appreciate your time.
4: Yeah, thank you for the time and thank you for covering the story.
0: Take care. And look, some interesting messages that are coming through. Well, first of all, Chris in Forbes has rung up saying, in response to the man blaming Howard, both sides of politics hold responsibility. Let's not forget that Kevin Rudd's wife ran a private employment company. She did, I think, run an international employment and job placement business, but she sold it, I think, in the lead up to prior to the 2007 federal election to try and avoid any potential conflicts of interest. But here's the thing. Yes, the Howard government has privatised it, but we've had many governments since then. So clearly no one's brought it back in. So there's only I hear what our texter was saying as to who privatised it. You can't hide that. That is who the government that privatised it. But, you know, no one unprivatised it afterwards either, and we had different governments post that. Meanwhile, Jenny is in Churros, and she says, a job network service based in South Australia found me my job here in Batemans Bay. I actually live at Churros Head, and I've had this job part-time now for 15 years. So Jenny's had a good experience, which is great to hear. But Peter has texted in, and he says, Jess, I worked in TAFE for 34 years, engaging with Centrelink and JobNet providers. The latter a little more than approved rorters of the system. As your guest said, they are tick and flick specialists who do not do anything to find people work. Centrelink was much more accountable. Thank you for your perspective too, Peter. 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
0: Now, while some Riverina grain silos still hold wheat from last harvest, there are parents in war-torn Sudan who are reportedly filling their children's bellies with dirt in a desperate, desperate attempt to stave off hunger. So in a bid to help, Grain of Hope founders, Leeton farmer Rob Houghton and multicultural advisor Ken Delci, are urging southern New South Wales growers to donate some of their wheat, with the charity seeking another 400 tonnes after partnering with World Vision. Rob Houghton says that the wheat will be milled in Narandra before being shipped to Sudan, where the conflict has devastated food supplies and destroyed much of the country's milling infrastructure. And he's speaking here to Cara Jeffrey about how an extra 400 tonnes of wheat could help thousands of people facing severe hunger.
8: It could probably feed about 45,000 beneficiaries for a month. So when you look at acute hunger, and there's something like 825,000 children assessed as having acute hunger. Well, it's actually severe now. So severe acute malnutrition means that they don't know where their next feed is coming from. Their parents don't know how they're going to feed their children. It's just a devastating situation to be in. There's a lot of displacement and not having enough food to distribute to their family and loved ones. So it's a really massive crisis that we're dealing with, and we're certainly not going to solve the whole thing, but World Vision are so excited that we've come on board with a potential 500 tonne of wheat from Australia.
1: And so now to help with that, you're putting the call out to grain growers again. So what sort of donations are you looking for, and how can farmers get involved?
8: Farmers from the Riverina can get involved by having a look at their stocks from last season, and if they've got some in the silo. We've been receiving donations of around 25 tonne, but anywhere from there down to 10 or 5 tonne, regardless of what the volume is, we will accept that as long as it's like export quality and free of weevils and so forth. We would love to get them involved in this project. So we're after another 400 tonne. We've secured 100, and that's what we're going to go with. But as we've already talked about, World Vision have encouraged us to go out to our 500 tonne, which was our original target.
1: I assume there's a fair few growers that would be listening across the Riverina that could have 5, 10 tonne of wheat to spare. So logistically, how do they get this wheat to you? What are the hurdles of getting that wheat to your organisation to get milled and get to Sudan?
8: Well, because of the timeliness, we would hope that that grain could be transported into our milling site direct. They have the capacity. We've just got to tie up a few loose ends, but one of the largest wheat milling companies in Australia have come on board, and we're just in discussions about how that's going to unfold. So we just need to get that detail out of the way, and then we'll be able to announce where that will be. But predominantly, it's going to be milled and fortified in Narendra. If farmers could deliver directly to Narendra from farm storage or from wherever it's currently being stored, we'll take care of it from there.
1: You were well inundated for that first 100 tonne. Was the response good from Riverina growers the first time?
8: It was fantastic. And it wasn't very well timed because it took so long to get set up. And we've had quite a few hurdles to get over. It was well after harvest, so the response has been magnificent. And it is incredible to see how many people want to get involved in doing good for others.
1: So do you think that it says a lot about the generosity of farming communities and that you will reach that 500 tonne that World Vision needs?
8: The generosity of farmers in this region is unbelievable. It really is. We are going through a fairly dry time ourselves. You would expect people would close up shop, but it is amazing how generous farmers are when it comes to times like this. It really is important to emphasise the immediacy of getting that 500 tonne. So if people have got that grain in their silos, have a think about it. Have a think about the fact that none of us miss out on meals. We've got a pretty good lot in life, and this is a direct opportunity to help from our silos to their meal table. It is, and as World Vision say, this is a world first. This sort of thing doesn't happen.
1: You've spoken, Rob, about how Sudan remains in one of the world's worst humanitarian emergencies. So for people listening who might wonder whether their donation can really make a difference, what would you say to that?
8: It's amazing to even put yourself in that situation where you are feeding your children dirt so they have something in their tummies. It is. I've got 9 grandchildren, and it would be devastating to think they would miss out on a meal out of 3 meals a day, let alone not knowing whether they're going to be fed this week. It is something that we just haven't had any exposure to, and it's hard to grasp, but it is such a devastating situation to be in. And if we put ourselves in that situation for a minute, I think people would understand that every bit of grain matters to these people. And it's not only just the grain and the food, so it'll be fortified flour. World Vision have other components of a meal that they will put in with our flour. So it will be a complete meal for these people. So it's a very exciting outcome for the people of Sudan.
0: Oh, wonderful stuff. Hey, that was Riverina farmer Rob Houghton speaking to Cara Jeffrey. And you can find out more about donating your wheat if you are a farmer. You can go to Grain of Hope. 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I can dig it up for you, actually, if you want me to send you a link. 0467 922 684 if you text the word grain, and I can send you a link to that website. Hey, and you can also watch Landline's story about Grain of Hope on ABC iView. Let's get some news headlines now. We're joined by Adam Story.
7: Thanks, Jess. The Chamber of Commerce and Industry says it's hard to understand the rationale behind new tariffs slapped on Australian imports to the United States. The Trump administration is imposing a 12.5% tariff on imports from 60 countries, saying it's over concerns about forced labour and slavery. The federal agriculture minister says the discovery of what's likely to be Queensland's first case of H5 bird flu shows that biosecurity screening is doing its job. A dead seabird was found washed up on Moreton Island off Brisbane last weekend with initial positive test samples sent to the CSIRO for confirmation. And the medicines regulator has issued a new safety warning for GLP-1-based drugs such as Ozempic, saying they could potentially cause a rare eye disorder. There'll be more news at 5 o'clock.
0: Thanks, Adam. Now, checking in on the weather, because it is so close to the weekend, we need to know what we'll be doing during it. Stephen Stefanak joins us now from the Bureau of Meteorology. Good afternoon.
9: Good afternoon, Jess.
0: Now, what does the weather hold, friend?
9: Well, today we saw a dry day across the state, some cold temperatures in the mid to high teens across much of the state, but a bit colder up on the outs. But in store for tomorrow morning is widespread frost across parts of New South Wales. Some of that frost will be pretty heavy, able and extending from the northern ranges down to the southern ranges. And as we head into the weekend, firstly on Saturday, a mostly dry day, but we'll have a few showers in the southern inland and the southern ranges on Sunday as another front clips the state.
0: All right. Well, look, thank you so much for that, Stephen. We'll talk to you soon. Have a great weekend.
9: You're welcome. Bye.
0: Good on you. We got a text from Margaret regarding our discussion about employment services. There is a new report out that is recommending that employment services go back into the hands of the public service, the government taking control of it and getting it out of private hands. Now, Margaret says the companies are only in it for the money, but then makes this really interesting point too. But the way that employers employ people, that has changed significantly. And that is really true. Even if you think from 20 years ago, the way that jobs, the amount of time people stay in one job and, you know, the different contracts that people do, or they're part-time, or it's hard to afford to have full-time workers. So I think that's always a really good point too. Thank you for that. All right. Let's have a song, and then we're going to find out where in regional New South Wales, which town has become the real estate hotspot for sales. And who's moving there? Or does that not mean the same thing?

0: That is Olivia Dean's Man I Need, a song that has united young and old in being able to enjoy it on the Triple J Hottest 100 this year. And yet, it's a real bop. So even though I'm probably too old for Triple J, I can enjoy it too. But it's now time to talk property, because Dubbo has overtaken Port Macquarie to become the number one property hotspot in regional New South Wales. Property purchases jumped more than 24% in just 3 months. So the big question is, like, what is driving that extraordinary surge? And what would it mean for the people who actually already live in Dubbo? Well, Tara Searle is the chair of the Dubbo chapter of the Real Estate Institute and joins us now. Tara, good afternoon.
1: Good afternoon. What a crazy world we live in. Dubbo's overtaken the coast.
0: I know. And I moved from Dubbo to Port Macquarie, so I've done the opposite of the trends here.
1: Oh, no. You weren't ahead of the trend, were you?
0: No, I did the opposite. But I'm also not a homeowner, so I missed out in both cases. But let's talk about Dubbo just exceeding, you know, what people might have expected as far as regional house sales go. What has driven that surge?
1: I think regionally it comes down to your affordability. We're still affordable compared to your coastal places and, of course, cities. The likes of investors that are buying in regional are all coming from Sydney, Melbourne, you know, Brisbane, etc. It's the affordability that's driving it. Although we've seen it sky high, and we, of course, locally, you know, don't think it's affordable, but to the outsiders, it certainly still is.
0: Oh, that's the thing about affordability, isn't it? So basically, everyone's priced out of Sydney and Melbourne, but they want to get onto the property ladder, so they then turn to a place like Dubbo, which I remember the house prices when I lived there. And I remember thinking at the time, oh, wow, if you bought a property in Dubbo, you would get an incredible rent for it, right? Because I was seeing houses that might be worth $550,000 to buy the house was getting $550 a week for the rent, right?
1: It used to be pretty much the figures would work on. That's correct.
0: Yeah. Okay. So this is not homeowners buying it, Tara.
1: No. Well, lower end, of course, we have your first home buyers, but we have a hell of a lot of investors, particularly at the moment, everybody with their self-managed super funds that they've set up, trying to get ahead of the incentives ending, which end on about the 10th of August. So number of inquiries at the moment from people trying to buy in their self-managed super funds have absolutely gone through the roof. Everything we've sold this week, we could have sold over and over again, multiple times and above the price guides.
0: Wow. So that is tying in. I was going to ask how the May budget announcements about changes to capital gains tax and negative gearing might affect this, but it sounds like this is the last dash to get on the investment
1: ladder. That's right. So last dash for your self-managed super funds, trying to get ahead of the game. And that's basically the majority of people that we're selling to at the moment in regional areas.
0: So what does that do to a town then, if it's only investors that are buying?
1: Look, the first home buyers are still there. It's just that your investors, I find, are very happy to strike quickly and exchange. It's not necessarily that they might be paying a hell of a lot more than a first home buyer. It's just that your first home buyers, of course, are wary. They're wanting to get all their checks. They're wanting to speak to everybody, whereas your investors are experienced and they're just willing to act and exchange to lock the property in.
0: Okay, so what is happening with Dubbo's rental market though?
1: We still have a very

0: low percentage vacancy rate, which is what drives investors to our regional areas. Price-wise, they're stable. They're not, going up like they were at crazy rates. They've definitely stabled, and there is more available than there was. Once again, we come back to an affordability crisis for regional areas. It's not that we have zero properties available. It comes back to your affordability, not being able to be more than 30% of your wage.
1: I mean, could this boom, though, push Dubbo beyond the point where it's seen as affordable?
0: Well, that's the thing. It's affordable for your city and your outsiders. It's not affordable for our locals trying to rent on the wages in regional New South Wales.
1: What about new homes? Like, are there enough new homes being built in Dubbo that would be able to help keep up with this level of demand? Or do you expect it to ease off after August with that deadline?
0: No, we definitely need more homes built, and the supply is what will help pricing. So if you can increase supply, of course, then your cost of a rental, you won't be able to ask so much if there's multiple available. But we need townhouses, we need duplexes, we need units. So what has changed is what people want. The dream of the big backyard when everybody is so time poor is not really the dream anymore.
1: Oh, that's interesting. Okay, for existing homeowners, people who already live in Dubbo, right? Are they looking around at this current market in Dubbo and thinking, do you know what? Maybe now is a really good time to sell.
0: Well, definitely it is a good time to sell at the moment, but you've then got to live somewhere. So you've got to
1: Yeah.
0: buy somewhere else. So they always say as long as you buy and sell on the same market, well, you haven't really lost.
1: Yeah. Are there any other places in regional New South Wales that are drawing a lot of attention? Because my understanding is the latest data is saying people are coming inland, they're going to the bush.
0: Yeah, they are. Look at us go. Regional areas are really just thriving, which is great. It's great for regional. But there's all of them are definitely thriving at the moment. I think any regional centres, due to the affordability compared to your cities,
1: Yeah.
0: are increasing a lot of interest from investors and people just wanting to live somewhere where it's not a huge commute, it's not big traffic. People are looking for that work-life balance.
1: Yeah. Can a town really be thriving if its real estate market is being dominated by investors, though? Have you seen that work in the past?
0: Well, we need investors. This is what, people miss. We need rental properties. We
1: Yeah.
0: drastically need rental properties, and we need more supply of rental properties to help our local markets.
1: Do you get
0: So,
1: do you
0: although
1: get oh,
0: people, yeah.
1: I was just going to say, do you get more inquiries about wanting to rent than you would people wanting to buy?
0: Yes, definitely.
1: Ah,
0: Yes.
1: so this could
0: Yes.
1: be
0: So
1: a good
0: you're,
1: thing for Dubbo.
0: oh, it's great. We need investors. So the fact that they're, taking a lot of their incentives away is not going to help us because majority of your investors are just mum and dad investors, may have kept their first property. It's now a rental. They've upsized. All their costs have gone up as well. So we need more investors into the market.
1: I wonder, are these investors that you've dealt with in your career, like, are they buying these properties sight unseen, or do they travel to Dubbo? Do they go and inspect the properties themselves?
0: So many at the moment are buying them sight unseen from cities, from a walkthrough video, and of course, then if they're successful, a pest and building inspection. They don't look at them. They're just investors. A lot of them, as I said, at the moment in self-managed super funds. There was a stat that somebody said to me today on the phone, one of the finance people in the city, that apparently 80,000 self-managed super funds have been created in the last 12 months.
1: Whoa, whoa. Here's my question. So when I was in Dubbo and I lived there for 18 months, that was starting from 2023, and I remember, as a renter, I was really lucky to find a place, but I remember looking around the market and realizing that, yes, there was a rental shortage, but there were plenty of homes on the short-term rental websites, and they were charging what looked to be 4 or 5 times the amount of money per week than a long-term rental might be able to charge. Are we seeing investors putting them in the long-term rental market, or are they doing short-term rentals? Because there is space for that out there, particularly with people that get flown in to do 3-month stints as doctors and in other services.
0: Yeah, short-term works really well with furnished, because you do get those people that just fly in, fly out here for work. They're not necessarily not setting up a home with their own furniture. But, you know, long-term is still what we see on a day-to-day basis, of course, in an agency. You're getting investors buy them. They really like them when there's a current tenant in with a lease. That's what they want, is that stability.
1: Mm. Look, super interesting talking to you. Tara Searle is from the Orana chapter of the Real Estate Institute of New South Wales, and talking about how Dubbo has just topped the list of property hotspots in regional New South Wales. Thank you so much for your time.
0: Thank you.
1: A little Rick Springfield for us all now.

0: That's Rick Springfield. Jesse's girl here on Drive. Now, amid increasing pressure to protect koalas, close to 300 people have gathered in Port Macquarie on the New South Wales mid-north coast this week for the 2026 National Koala Conference that's run by Koala Conservation Australia. Talks have focused on the latest scientific research, technological innovations, and on-ground conservation initiatives to halt the decline of koala populations. Emma Seosian has prepared this report.
1: So we have a story about koalas. Our story says koalas climb up into the trees, close their eyes, and become invisible, so they have no predators.
2: What risk do predators pose to koala, garawala, koala?
3: The conference included discussions about Indigenous-led and co-designed koala research, including work being done by Kazane Brown on Gundungurra country southwest of Sydney. She says it's important Indigenous knowledge is used alongside current technology.
1: We need to be involved from the beginning of the project to the end. So we were involved from the design right through to the end of ours, and it's been great.
3: What sort of practices do you find that you bring to the process?
1: Language has been really important for our project. We're doing eDNA, so we extract the DNA from predator scat, and we had to have a species list. The scientists did their list and we did our list. There was no

0: our language. Yeah.
1: So what's been the outcomes from you, from the work you've done? Where do you go next?
0: So our outcomes, so we did predation rates of koalas, looking at predator scats. Seems that powerful owls like to eat koalas. Dingoes are leaving them alone and doing their, what they're supposed to do in the national park. We've found 6 endangered animals. So we've just put cameras out to try and capture pictures of those animals, and that's what will be next for us.
1: On the Mid-North Coast, the Mid-Coast Council's Koala Project Officer, Caitlin Orr, says the conference was a great chance to connect with other koala experts. She's currently involved in a project with the University of Sydney to monitor the health of a significant, high-density koala population around the Boodawa Dam near Taree. There's up to 60 koalas living around the dam site.
2: We're really lucky to have the Boodawa area be so special for koalas. It's really interesting because it is quite a high density population. So we've got a koala for every 2 hectares on average in Boodawa. But it's not a national park. It's, you know, farmland, it's a council site with a dam. It's not where you would traditionally see these high density populations. So it poses a lot of questions about why they're there and how they're going. But it gives us a good learning opportunity too. If we can get high density in that spot, why can't we get it in others as well? Unfortunately, it's not chlamydia free, but we do still have some breeding. So we're working with the University of Sydney to try and see what that's doing to the population.
1: Valentina Meller is a senior lecturer with the School of Veterinary Science at the University of Sydney and is part of the Boodawa Koala Monitoring Program. She says a key aim is to determine the level of disease within the population and the health of individual koalas.
3: So we're very interested in situations like these. The population has chlamydiosis, so it is at risk. And we've seen this happening in other areas in Australia where it comes in, the disease, and then there's a steep decline in numbers. And so we just want to monitor what's happening. So at the moment, we have a series of individuals that have been collared on site, and we're monitoring the movement and the survival.
1: Mark Krockenberger is also part of the monitoring team. He's a professor of veterinary pathology at the University of Sydney and says he's been working on koala diseases for the past 20 years.
4: And not an uncommon thing is for a new population to be discovered, and often we see that population having various levels of disease present. So I'm really interested in what is the history of the disease in the area and what's going to happen, trying to predict what's going to happen and maybe work out ways to mitigate that progress.
1: Caitlin Orr says meeting with other experts at the conference to talk about the latest in koala research and tracking initiatives was beneficial for everyone.
2: We see each other online, but actually getting into the same room, this is the only time it happens. You know, it's a unique opportunity to actually sit down and share all these stories and have a chat with people who are doing the same projects in a different area and have lessons that you can work from.
5: There you go, Emma Siossian, the ABC reporter who attended the 2026 National Koala Conference, bringing us that report. And it's time to wind up today's show. We're going to do so with a banger from Wilson Phillips. Hold on.

0: And there's Coldplay there with Clocks. We are coming up to the news. Then after the news, it's mixtape hour. And I want your best songs from bands with majority female members. That's our mixtape tonight. Text your suggestion in early, 0467 922 702.
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5: 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The European Union says you

0: Breeders there, Cannonball, wrapping up our mixtape tonight. Thank you for all of your wonderful suggestions. We've got two of our wonderful regulars after the news. Movies and TV and tech coming up. 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
2: ABC News with Melanie Scott. Protesters in India have called for nationwide demonstrations as Prime Minister Narendra Modi's government urged them to join talks. Mr. Modi's government has responded to the protests by shutting metro stations and mobile internet services. The youth protests, led by the self-named Cockroach Janta Party, are demanding the resignation of the Education Minister over leaks of medical school entrance exams. But the protests have expanded to include other political grievances to become the biggest challenge to Mr. Modi since he became to power in 2014. The Royal Commission on Anti-Semitism and Social Cohesion has heard that Jewish community leaders were under enormous pressure

0: There's Alex Lloyd there with Amazing, and standing by for our tech update is Dr. Erica Millie. Just a tick.
1: Beneath the heat and dust lies gemstones, secrets and murder.
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0: A big, big hey, hey to Dr. Erica Mealy, our computer science lecturer at UniSC. Hi.
4: Hello. Happy Friday.
0: Happy Friday to you too. I can't wait to get into these topics that you've brought us tonight, these stories. It's such a great mixed bag. And let's start with the one that you've brought us to the top that I reckon is maybe your favourite potentially. But I need you to fill in some blank.
4: Maybe.
0: No, not necessarily. Maybe.
4: Oh, okay. No. I think there's some real crackers tonight.
0: There are some crackers tonight.
4: This one's very, I think, contemporary.
0: Yeah, okay.
4: Because there's a lot of news in AI in Australia at the moment. So yep, that's why it's at the top.
0: But yeah, fair enough. Well, AI and bees.
4: Yes.
0: I got nothing. That's the only way I can throw this to you, because I'm like, I need you to fill in the blanks with me on this one.
4: Yes, yes. And I do have to say a special thank you to my friend and colleague, Dr. Janine Beekhuizen, who's our has a Order of Australia for the Tech Girls Movement.
0: Cool.
4: And so she's, yes, got all sorts of women in STEM things down the pipeline too. But she does a bit of a regular newsletter, and she brought this one to us this week. And it's about an article that's come out of the University of Sydney. So it is a local kind of story. And they've produced this brilliant report, and it's actually looking at how they've created what they call the bee barometer that looks at the impact of particularly digital technologies, so AI and data centers, on the environment. Because some of it's hard for us to quantify. Oh, cool. So it's got how much data and what's a flop of data and what are you talking about?
0: And we have talked, you and I, and on multiple occasions on the show about the data centers themselves for AI when it comes to electricity, when it comes to water. We've talked about that.
4: We have talked a lot, and some of it's a little hard to, I guess, wrap our head around. But I think, and they're not in the report saying it's AI's fault the bees are declining. And bees already have a lot of things up against them. But there's a lot of, I think, awareness around Australia, particularly about their special spot in our sort of ecosystem and our food chain, and how much of what we consume actually comes from bees pollinating different types of plants.
0: Correct.
4: And so this sort of looks at the fact that even only a couple of degrees difference in heating, even like not even a whole degree, could actually have a profound impact on the entire ecosystem, and then looks at the specifics of the energy requirements, the water requirements, all these kinds of things. And for me, it's even looking at things like, yes, we can use

0: to follow its growth here on The Big Fish with founder, the founding mother, Joe Starling. Good morning, Joe.
1: Good morning. How are you?
0: I'm really well. We spoke to one of your great Queensland people the other day, Kimmy Adams, who's a real expert on jungle perch and land-based fishing in the crocodile-infested north around Babinda, but particularly those crystal-clear mountain streams up in the rainforest, which are just so gorgeous. And she lives right in the heart of it and such a passion. It must be great to have that network now that women who are part of the WRFL have a fishing friend just about from the Kimberley to Hobart.
1: Well, absolutely. And it's funny you should mention Hobart because I first met Kimmy down in the Huon Valley, so well down past Hobart, and she was living down there at the time. And she had joined as president of the Tasmanian chapter, which was brilliant. And then circumstances changed for her and she found herself in Townsville and so nominated to become the Queensland president and has since moved up to Babinda. And she's just doing such wonderful stuff. And I'm actually, just between us and I guess our listeners, I'm really excited to know that she's been on your show because for years she's been with the league for probably 4 or 5 years now and has been slowly building her confidence to speak in public through coming to the Tackle Show with us and doing a number of other things. So it excites me no end to know that she's spoken with you and being on the radio is just another one of those levels that WRFL focuses on, you know, that saying that they have of you can't be what you can't see. Well, it's also I can't be what I can't hear. and the platform that you've provided, let's just face it, the platform that the Big Fish has provided to women to make sure their voice is heard and to make sure that other women are hearing their voices, it really gives them the confidence to step up and recognise that fishing is for everyone, including them in particular. Thank you.
0: Thanks, Joe. It's just the great stories we get as well, and it's doubling our talent pool to give women a fair go too. And it was a great chat with Kimmy. She did really well last week talking about the elusive and rare jungle perch and shore-based fishing at Babinda. And if people go to the podcast, just type in ABC, The Big Fish, and you'll find it. There's a picture of Kimmy holding a giant trevally that she caught off the beach. She said, the secret up here is to cast from about 10 metres back from the shore, and you're pretty right. And she caught and released this big giant trevally, and she loves surface lure for queenfish and sooty grunter or khaki grunter, as she calls them, but they're, you know, they're that lovely colour in that crystal clear water. And just a great chat. Yeah, a woman living the dream, really living the fishing dream. And it's the stories. I mean, I never knew, for example, I never knew where the term to skull drag a fish comes from. We've all seen it. We've all seen it when we've got fishing buddies and they've got the drag screwed down to 10,000 kilos and they're pulling the fish's teeth out and you know that it's going to break off. You know, don't skull drag it, but you're off to the New England pretty soon where a skull dragging event happened. Now I know what it means. Tell us that story.
1: Well, while we're here, I will give a big shout out to Rose Watanabe, who lives in the Blue Mountains. She's an absolute legend and a stalwart of the Women's Recreational Fishing League. And the story you're referring to was the first time that we went up to Dunmore Trout Waters, which is a private fishery in the Armidale region up there in the New England, near Ebor, I think it is. And Rose came along. And the event is the Learn to Fly weekend. That's our Stillwater conclave up there. And Rose came to hone her fly fishing skills. And she hooked more fish on that weekend than anybody else in the cohort, but she hadn't landed any. and everyone else had landed fish. And she was so excited when she felt weight on her line on this one particular occasion. And everyone was cheering her on. It was so much fun. And it put a real bend in her rod. And as she was coming in, it's scaling from one side to the other, and she was sure it was on. And when it came up, it was a sheep skull that she'd put through the eye sockets. she was just so bummed, you know. It was like the biggest letdown. But she has got a fabulous photo that she provided for us of the fly in the eye.
0: She wants to catch the leg of lamb. Next time she'll get the whole beast.
1: Yeah. Now she's determined to actually pull a fish out of the water instead of just some roadkill or mudkill. But she's coming back, and it's a sellout this time. We've got 11 women coming to the Stillwater Enclave up there at Dunmore Trout Waters. And so we've had to kick our – we have one male instructor. If you don't mind me just letting people know, this event is sponsored by the Sydney Fly Rodders Club. And
0: I'm talking to them on I think it's the 10th of August. From memory,
1: okay.
0: I have to check the diary. But yeah, very soon I'm going to have a bit of a chat with them and head up the road to say good day to them. Yeah.
1: Oh, beautiful! Because two of them are coming as part of their support for getting more women into fly fishing, and so they gave us a little bit of financial help, and they're also providing two instructors. One lady named Pam and a man called Gavin, and they're coming up with their fly casting gear and their fly tying gear, and they're going to help me mentor the women through. So poor old Gavin's been pushed into the lodge, and the rest of us are all dorming it in the nearby house, and it's just the most fabulous location for anyone who's looking for some private waters to fish for trout. The Dunmore Trout Waters is a supreme fishery. And seriously, they've only just stocked it again. I know we're really looking forward to an amazing trip, because I know that Kathy has just put in a whole heap of brood stock out of the hatchery. So they go and use their own funds to grab some brood stock and keep. They've got 7 dams on their property. They keep them all stocked up with healthy, oversized fish. So our girls will be able to get out there, practice their techniques, and they're bound to get. We've got 100% strike rate on the bend in the rod, just not 100% strike rate of them all coming in as trout.
0: It's the big fish with Joe Starling from the WRFL. And it was really exciting last year, I think it was, because it was the first time that our regular Coffs Coast correspondent Kendall Kramer had picked up a fly rod, and she caught a trout, and she was just hooked, wasn't she?
1: She was, and she's coming back again. So, and we did the same top 10 Karen. She came in and she got landed a lovely brown, and she's looking forward to this time catching one on her own gear. She's since gone and propped up the tackle industry with a number of purchases of fly rods, reels and lines. So that's fantastic. Her actual goal, and one of the things I'll be teaching her, I'll be working with her on a Belgian cast and working on tactics for catching bass, because she's a bass fisher. And her husband, Kev, has told her that if she's going to fish fly for bass in the tournaments that they fish together, she's going to be fishing on her own, because he's terrified. So I've got to teach her the Belgian cast.
0: So she doesn't hook him in the ear.
1: Yeah, all of that sort of thing. So whilst we do go to Dunmore for the trout, the teachings that we bring on board is fly fishing for everything, even though there's no bass there for Karen to actual catch.
0: There are cod and yellowbelly, though. You were saying they've stocked some of the dams now, and I just had a look at their Facebook page. There are some decent ones coming up. There's some cod that look around the 50-centimetre mark, and some big yellows as well that look beautiful. When you've got them in nice, clear water, their colours are just awesome.
1: Yeah. Look, I think it's a fabulous business, and it's a pretty well-kept secret, unfortunately, for the owners, I would suggest, and for fishers who don't realise. And It's just fun. Like, seriously, it is just fun. It is luxurious. It is a stunning resource for us. It's a working farm, and they don't allow you to keep the fish because they've put them in. But boy, oh boy, for the fun of it, it's fantastic.
0: Well, it's a sort of, there are fisheries like this right through Tasmania.

0: right through Victoria. I know we've spoken to Phil Weigel quite regularly on The Big Fish, who has a lot of dams on farms. You know, it's something that could help our farmers in the New England too, if they've got some nice spring-fed, deep, cold water dams to, supplement the income. We know how hard farming can be. So, you know, that sort of passive tourism is very sustainable and very good, and takes the pressure off the streams as well. You know, they're a finite resource, aren't they? So Dutton Hatchery doing a great job helping out farmers and tourism up in that part of the world. And just a month or so ago, you had a crack at the Mallacoota Brim Tournament, the big Vic Brim Tournament. They're the black brim there, and that's another brilliant sustainable fishery, isn't it? After they got the nets out that were taking thousands of tons of fish out of that productive sandy sort of tanniny estuary. It's just loaded with huge brim and mulloway and giant flathead and everything else. It's an amazing fishery.
1: It really is. It really is. And we're very, very lucky to have it on our New South Wales doorstep, to be honest. And Rose is going to have another little cameo here as well, because during that tournament, Steve and I fished together as a team it's the Vic Brim Classic, and it was the Mallacoota round. There was 72 boats were registered, which was their biggest field ever, but several of them had to pull out at the last minute for various reasons. But it fished with 68 teams of two.
0: Gee, that's a lot of boats, isn't it?
1: It is. And it was such a well-run event. I've got to take my hat off to Bill Hartshorn, who's been doing this for a lot of years now. But the it's so well run, and the Mallacoota one is the second time I've fished it. They have a release cage under a jetty so that you can release the brim afterwards into this cage, and it shoots them down into deeper water and protects them from pelicans.
0: Wow, that's fantastic. And it also would show you how well they've been handled and how sustainable catch and release is, I guess, because if any fish did croak, you'd know about it. So they've got a good survival rate, have they?
1: Yes, absolutely. And so, mortality due to either, in the bass tournaments, mortality due to barotrauma and stuff like that is a known thing. And really, to the letter of the law of the tournaments, if your fish doesn't swim off, you're not meant to be allowed to score it. It's the same in the Vic Brim Classic. You can't score a dead fish. So this is one of the ways that they ensure that, barotrauma isn't going to be a problem with the brim, pelicans catching a tired fish and at release point and all of that is. And so this at Mallacoota, it's really great to know that you can go over to the jetty near the boat ramps, not the one down at the big jetty, but the one up in town. And there is a release trap there that you can put the fish down into and let them get away from the pelican. I think it's a great innovation.
0: That's really clever, isn't it? That's really, really clever. It's the Big Fish with Joe Starling, and Joe and Steve have just fished in the Mallacoota Vic Brim Classic. What sort of bags were taken? Because it's just an epic brim fishery. They're not easy to catch sometimes too. They can be if they're looking to the surface, or, you know, they get wise to different lure techniques too. Bushy was telling me when Vibes came out, it was a Fisher cast, and then all of a sudden they got the idea that might have a little sting in its tail, that vibrating thing. So, you know, they do learn, because they get a lot of catch and release fishing, don't they?
1: They do, and they're such a long-lived species. They do carry the recall, you know. But, yes, there were several 5-kilo-plus bags weighed, which was just fantastic to see. And but I would like to say none of our bags were like that. After the first day, we were sitting in the top half of the field, and then we managed on the second day to completely bomb out. And we rescued from – we thought we were going to go back with no fish whatsoever. But in the last, I think, 12:30 in the afternoon was our first fish, and we ended up weighing three and managed to drop something like 12 places in the ranking. But what I will say your audience may remember, if they were listening back in February, March, we talked about the Ting-X that we ran down here on Kuros.
0: The Whiting and tournament, yes, that was very innovative.
1: Right.
0: Yeah.
1: It was really cool. Well, our champion mentor and champion mentee from that tournament won a team spot in this tournament that we just fished. So Rose Watanabe, hello again, Rose, and Monica Kamanados, Monica was the champion mentee. They both came and fished the Mallacoota rounds as well as the only all-female team. Fabulous. And it was the first time ever that Rose had even seen Mallacoota. They were dead last on the first day, having not touched a brim. Rose said to me that she is retaining the nickname she was given last time she fished a Vic Brim Classic, which was at Marlow, of being, I think they called her Seafood Basket, because she caught everything in the water.
0: Everything but brim. There are a lot of good flathead in there. There are a lot of good flathead. It's loaded with flathead.
1: That's right. She even caught a flounder, and she caught tailor, and she caught salmon. She was just on fire for everything except brim. And then they came back the next day and both boated brim and jumped four places to not finish last. So I just want to give them a massive shout out, because sight unseen, going into a tournament like that, having to manage it all themselves and be completely new, and to come out with results like that is shows real tenacity and skill. They had no one else on the boat except themselves. They had to work it out. And I'm just incredibly proud of them.
0: Well, I'm just looking at the results here. They went from weighing only two fish the first day to weighing four fish for a total weight of 2.305 kilo on the second day. So their improvement's exponential. Next time they'll bag 10 fish and top the 10 kilo mark, which that's amazing though, isn't it? 10 fish for 9.85 kilo. Yes. I mean, they're the winners. 4.5 kilo on the first day, 5.2 with the biggest brim, 1.175. A kilo brim is a trophy fish. And there were quite a few caught over a kilo, three or four. So it's an amazing.
1: Mallacoota is known for that.
0: they're big. A fair income kilo brim is an absolute stonker. It's a beautiful fish. A lot of tournaments now are being won by people using the special sonar that you caught your world record barramundi on. Has that been ratified, your world record barramundi?
1: Yes, it has. Yeah. Yes, it has.
0: Yeah, so well done. Congratulations.
1: Thank you.
0: I knew it was pending. So it's you're now a world record holder.
1: I am. Yes, very, very proud of that too. That goes on every CV.
0: What did he weigh? What did she weigh again?
1: 29 kilos.
0: 29 kilos. Do they use that same front-facing sonar that shows you the fish for the brim?
1: They were, yes, indeed. Yeah, and they were genuinely leveraging that.
0: Yeah, it'll come down in price too. I think for a lot of people, it's a little bit out of range at the moment. But as these things are developed, they tend to come down. The first fish finders were very expensive, and now they're very reasonable. So those things will no doubt get more sophisticated and cheaper.
1: Yes, I'm sure they will
0: as things go on. But
1: they're still not going to be for everyone. You know, I really enjoy it when I'm on a boat that's with it, for the novelty of it, and it's like playing a video game to me. But if it was on my boat, I think I would really miss my fishing.
0: Yeah, it's a bit of messing around, isn't it? You'd want to just probably better off just fanning lots of casts and doing a lot more fishing than targeting. You know, it's more targeting. It is good when the barramundi are 30 kilo. That's fair enough. But for brim, possibly you're better off just doing what you were doing. I guess you just had standard gear.
1: Absolutely. And I was using my side scan. I love side scan. Steve loves down scan. So we both we've got two sounders on board, not because there's two of us, but because one for the when you're driving or at the back and one for up the bow. And we both use them very differently, but it works fine. And we're happy with that, just the way it has been for, a couple decades. And I think, look, the reality is that in tournament fishing, if you haven't got live scope, you're not going to be in it. It's sad, but it's the truth.
0: Yeah, yeah. Well, it's horses for courses, isn't it, if you like that.
1: Well, that's it.
0: You guys were you're right. You were right up

0: near the top at the start. Five fish bagged for a 3.595 kilo weight. That's a pretty good day's fishing. What happened on the second day?
1: Bad calls. That's what happened on
0: Steve's
1: the second
0: fault.
1: Day.
0: It was all Steve's fault.
1: I'm not going to say that.
0: No, you're a team. You don't do that. But good fun. I think that's a great fishery. If people from New South Wales want to see how a closed system should be managed and the benefits, take your Polaroids down there in the summertime and have a look at the number of trophy brim swimming across the flats. It's mind-blowing how a well-managed fishery can and be fished so sustainably with rod and line.
1: Absolutely. Absolutely. There are just some things that the Victorian government does right.
0: Yeah.
1: I mean, I just love the fact that they've recognised the incredible commercial value, economic value of recreational fishing as a pastime and are protecting the fish stocks to make sure that that economic value is there to benefit the entire community.
0: And you've got to almost point the finger at the Northern Territory, haven't you, when they worked out that a fish caught by a visiting angler was worth $700 a kilo and one caught in a gill net was seven.
1: Yes, absolutely.
0: And then they're letting that one go. It could be caught again and again. So, you know, the Northern Territory worked it out. The value of these accessible recreational fisheries far outweighs taking all the fish. We can't let you go without saying that people can come and meet you and the team from the Women's Recreational Fishing League at the Sydney Boat Show coming up.
1: Yes, you can. We're going to be right near the fishing stage. We've been asked by a wonderful company down on the south coast to help keep interested people entertained through the busy periods. And there'll be myself and some of the girls who attended the Fisher Leadership Forum coming to step up and flexercise some of their leadership skills in meeting and greeting and talking fishing to everyone who wants to listen, engage, learn, or just have a chat. So, yeah, please do drop in, come and meet the wonderful superstar Rose. Talk to her about all her fishing adventures. We've got Captain Natalie McClune coming down and Camilla Vogt from Goulburn coming down. So we're going to have a fabulous bunch of girls there ready for a chat. So if you're at the fishing stage and you've listened to someone that's in between times, just turn around and come back down and give us a bit of company. We'll look forward to it.
0: And there at the Sydney Showground from the 30th of July to the 2nd of August, you can meet some of those stars of the Women's Recreational Fishing League. Have a good chat. They talk a good fishing story and tight lines.
1: Thank you so much, Scott. See you all soon.
0: Good to catch up with Joe Starling on The Big Fish.
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0: And speaking of boats, coming up next on The Big Fish, Stinker's got a new one after Poseidon crushed his old one like an aluminium can under his heel at the Return and Earn. Stink Pot 3 is soon to hit the waves, thanks to a listener who heard about his shipwreck.

0: Are you catching any, mate?
1: Good morning, Stinker.
2: Hey, Scott, how you going, mate?
1: Good. Mate, is it fair to say that sometimes we don't know how good people are in this world until you've been through stormy, rough seas?
2: Well, I've certainly found a lot of good people in recent times. I think I've mentioned it before. I live in a wonderful community. I've lived here for 52 years, and really, it's been a pleasure to have lived here and to be part of it and to contribute in a positive way. And yeah, so it's all good. Everything's good. But I got a good bit of news for you. But look, I'd like to tell you a little story. It's about my boat. Now, you probably think you know everything about my boat, but you probably don't, because, in fact, I bought the first one, Stink Pot, which is a 11'3", and it was on the side of the road chained to a telegraph pole 45 years ago. So that's Stink Pot 1. I bought Stink Pot 1 and I went down to Newcastle to play cricket, and the cricket was washed out, but I come home with a boat. So anyway, I had Stink Pot 1 for, it must be nearly 30 years or 25 years. And I banged into the rocks. I run it off the beach. It took off on me. It sailed out to sea by itself. I actually wrote a book about it. And for kids' book, which has been very popular, kids' book. And so after a while, it basically split up the middle after I tried tar and bitumen. Oh, look, every single thing I could think of to hold it together didn't work. So we're driving along out of Soldiers Point, and this is 20-odd years ago, and there on the side of a road are absolutely identical, sitting on the side of the road, for sale. Right, I pull over as fast as I can, race in and find the bloke and say, mate, thank you very much. That's Stink Pot 2, which is identical to Stink Pot 1. So I load her all up, and I got a new motor a couple of weeks ago, and I'm going. And then, of course, you've heard all the story about how I ended up in the water for all that time, and my boat was all smashed up and everything else. So I'm without a boat. And it's not much use living in Fingal Bay without a boat.
1: No.
2: So I'm on the lookout. Well, a friend rings me up from Madawi, and he said, this was only a couple of days ago, and he said, look, he said, I think I've got a boat that you might be interested in, seeing you lost your last one. I said, all right. I've gone off to Madawi, and blow me down if it's identical. Absolutely identical as the other two. I couldn't believe my eyes. It was a bit emotional, to tell you the truth.
1: That's because, great.
2: And he said, it's been in his garage for 30 years and no one used it. And it's got an old Johnson two-stroke. And so I'm going to pick it up next week and I'll be back in action.
1: Oh, that's brilliant. And explain to people why you need a boat that you can handle on your own, because there's a unique circumstances there for you to launch locally. That's what it's all about, isn't it?
2: Yeah, well, I mean, it probably is a bit small. I've got other friends here who launch by themselves, and their boat's 13 foot with a 15 horsepower motor on it, and they handle that pretty well. And I probably could do. But it's become a bit of a tradition. And in my boat shed, there's the two boats. The first one, it's 50 years old or 45 years old, and it's beside Stink Pot 2, which has got a black eye and a few bumps, and like it's off to the, well, no, I'm not going to send it to the crunch up place.
1: In the sky, yes, graveyard.
2: I'm going to keep it. And as a reminder of what things you don't do. So I've got two in the boat shed, and I've got another one coming next week. And they're identical, 1, 2, and 3. So I mean, I could have got a bigger one. I could have got a bigger boat. And everyone says, get a bigger boat, get a bigger boat. And I said, well, look, I'm happy with what I got. I've had one accident in 50 years, so that's not too bad a statistic. So I'm sort of up and ready to fire up again and keen to get going.
1: And they don't make that type anymore. Is that right, Stinky? Because you like the really thick aluminium plate.
2: I don't know whether they do or not, mate, but I haven't seen that. This one is very old, but it's in mint condition. It was never used. So even the paint's not scratched. It looks like it's brand spanking new. And I just can't wait to get back on the water again, to tell you the truth. And things are happening around the place. There's some beautiful fish being caught. There's no shortage of snapper. Snapper you can catch here all year round. As long as the conditions are right, you'll catch snapper. And that's the way it's been, as long as I can remember. There's good tailor around at the moment, big tailor, actually really big tailor. So they're all around the place. And it's the start of the lobster season. So that's also, I'm very keen to get involved in that too. I'm in shares with a bloke down the end of the road. Full steam ahead, Scott, full steam ahead.
1: Oh, gee, I hope you get it in time to put your pots out, Stinker, because that's a fun thing to do at this time of year, isn't it?
2: Oh, well, I got the mother boat for that. I use the big boat for the lobsters. I launch it down the same spot, but I've got a mate. And so the mate can help me. I use the little boat when I'm by myself, but if I've got a mate with me and he can help me, well, then I put the big boat in the corner too. Well, the big boat's only 15-footer, so it's not as if it's a monster boat.
1: No.
2: So I launch all my boats in Titty's corner, and then I'll set my traps along the coast.
1: Yeah, that's right. When you say the big boat, people think it's something like... you know, Greg Norman's Aussie Rules or something. It's not a luxury yacht. It's about 15 foot long with what it's got on, 30 or 40 or something on the back, isn't it?
2: Oh, it's got a 60 on
1: 60
2: it.
1: 60 on the back
2: and
1: now.
2: And that's the one I take to Broughton Island too. And it's a real good fishing boat. Like I said, it's just a fishing boat. It's got no trim, nothing fancy at all. So it's just a boat for fishing. And it's just a really good boat for fishing, but I only use it when I go to Broughton Island or when I'm lobstering. When I'm going for snapper in front of the lighthouse or when I fish the apple tree, I use the little boat. So, yeah, that's what I do. I've got another boat up at Tweed Heads too. So in all now, I've got 1, 2, 3, 4. I've got 5 boats now.
1: I've got 3 fishing kayaks and a boat. You need the right gear. It's the big fish with Stinker. And there are quite a few offers, I believe, for that 11-foot, same make and same model, the Gull or whatever it's called.
2: Yeah, Savage Gull, yeah. I don't know whether it's still in. I don't know whether it's still available as new. But the one I got, I'm so keen to go to Madawi again early next week. Pick it up, bring it home, and put the motor on it. It comes with a motor, and we'll see how we go. It's a funny thing. All my experiences recently, you might have thought might have dampened my enthusiasm, but not at all. I'm fired up. Yeah, but I might stay inside the harbour a little bit longer these days.
1: No, you'll be right. And there were other people who offered them up too, but this one sounds fantastic. Sounds like it's been hibernating just waiting for you. And you're going to put the face on it?
2: Yep, my word. I mean, the kids on the beach, they expect it. If I took a boat down the beach now, after the last 40-odd years, I take a boat down with it, got a big smile on his face. If I went down there without a smile, they'd wonder what was going on. So that goes on it. Stinkpot 3, and then a big smile, and then off we go again. It's a bit like a golfer's got all those different clubs in his bag for different occasions. Well, I'm sort of getting a bit like that with my boats. If I go up to Tweed Heads, I use a punt, which in very shallow water. If I go out to sea, I out abroad, and I use a 15, 16 footer. If I hang around close, I use 11 footer. So there you go. That's what you do when you're a mad fisherman.
1: I tell you what, a boat you can launch on your own, if it's right for your estuary or your river or your situation, you'll just do so much more fishing because you're not relying on mates to get off work and come. You just go when you want to go. And I think that's one of the big beauties of it too, Stinker.
2: Oh, it is. It is. Plus, I don't want to be responsible for anyone else. I mean, I'm flat out looking after myself, and I haven't been real good at that lately either. But, I can't sort of look around and try and see how everyone else is going because when you're out there, it's pretty wild and woolly. So you're bouncing around and you really haven't got time to care about anybody else.
1: Well, I went out with you once and I was using my beach rod and it had a very long butt section. And every time I'd strike for a fish, I'd break one of your ribs.
2: That was a bit fun. Well, I've got some new gear too. So I've got new gear, new line. I've got to get a few other little bits and pieces. By this time next week, I'll be out there again, I reckon.
1: Good luck with that. I know there were lots of offers from so many people too, and so many people offering boats and offering gear and all the rest. They're a lovely mob, Stinker, the fishing community.
2: Oh, fantastic. I'm so thankful to have spent so much time of my life in Nelson Bay, Port Stephens, and particularly Fingal Bay. And I'll go down for a beer every Thursday night with all the locals, and they're all quite inquisitive and concerned the first week or so, but now we're just back to normal now. We talk about our other things now.
1: Great stuff. Stinker, good luck. I hope you get back on the water really soon and you'll have to get that pot of paint out and put the eyes and the smiley face back on Stink Pot 3. You can't keep a good fish show down. Tight lines, buddy.
2: Hurry, Scott.
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0: It's the big fish. And we've got to talk about little fish as well, because they're all important. And on this great continent, we have so many unique fish species and so many great people trying to save them as well. We've spoken about the recovery of the Macquarie perch and Galaxia and all the other rare and endangered fish in New South Wales, and people like Luke Pearce and other scientists working to save them. And it's a similar story in Queensland as well. At Edgbaston Reserve near Aramac in Queensland, a network of artesian springs are hidden among open grasslands. Water bubbles up through the rocks and through the earth to reach the surface, creating these pockets of life cut off from the surrounding waterways where amazing fish have evolved. They're home to the red-finned blue-eye fish. Not the most creative name, but a beautiful little fish nonetheless, a tiny fish. And they've narrowly survived extinction for the second time, thanks to some brilliant work by fish ecologists and people who care. Crispin Yeomans has the story.
1: I'm scrubbing your gumboots with a bleach solution. One of the springs on the reserve is the last natural remnant population, and it contains all of the genetic diversity that's left for redfin blue-eye. So we've got some special biosecurity conditions for that spring to make sure we don't introduce any pathogens or weeds or other nasties into the spring.
2: Dean Gilligan is a fish ecologist and he lives part-time on Edgbaston Reserve.
1: Okay, you ready to help?
2: The redfin blue-eye is about the size of a paperclip and it's only found here in these isolated desert springs in the centre of Queensland.
1: Just saw a blue-eye swimming around in the shallows. There, see it? It's only about 1.5 centimetres long. It's kind of pale yellow at the back and pale blue at the front.
2: The red-finned blue-eye was first formally recorded in 1990 on the edge of extinction. But thanks to a conservation and breeding program, the fish has been slowly brought back from the brink.
1: They were only in 7 springs. Within a couple of years, those 7 had dropped back to 6 and 5 and 4. And then we started translocating fish from that last population into other available springs to try and increase the number again.
2: The fish is now found in 16 springs in the reserve, with the water seeping up from an underground water table known as the Great Artesian Basin.
1: You can actually hear the bubbles coming up from underground just over there. See a male there with his little harem of females swimming around in the middle.
2: There you go, and I just stood up and everything moved.
1: They were just starting to relax and come out. And we scared the producers out of them again.
2: The surface is muddy and like walking on jelly.
1: It really is like walking on a waterbed, isn't it?
2: Yeah, you could sink into that.
1: Yeah, yep, a waterbed or a mattress. There's another one there. There's another one there. So that one's actually got water coming out. And see how the mud's blue? That's because the water, when it comes out of the ground, has no oxygen in it. So it's anoxic.
2: It's a muddy game of hide and seek, trying to find the redfin blue-eye in the shallows here.
1: The fish like it like that. If the fish had a choice of water that was 50 centimetres deep and water that was 2 centimetres deep, the native fish would choose the 2 centimetres. It's just the part of the spring they prefer to occupy.
2: Do we know why?
1: No, it's just that's how they've evolved and that's what they like. That said, if gambusia were in the spring or spangled perch, I know that they would prefer the deeper water. So you'd get spatial separation of the natives from the introduced fish.
2: The gambusia are a large invasive fish introduced here from North America to control mosquitoes. Hundreds of these predatory fish have been washed into the spring complex due to floods earlier in the year. Now they're eating all of the rare blue-eye. Volunteer Sarah Butler is here. She's paused her studies in TAFE at Melbourne and she's using a scoop made from a plastic milk bottle, dipping it into the water to collect the surviving blue-eye.
3: Sort of sitting on the outside, very dense vegetation areas. Every redfin we've caught has had some damage from gambusia, with sometimes it presents as fungus, which is from scales missing, the fish gets sick. Otherwise, there can be big chunks of the tail missing. So they're physically getting beaten up, but they're also getting pushed out. So they're not in areas with good food, and their fry or their larvae or their babies are just immediately eaten.
2: Another volunteer, Steve Baines, has been here before and he's using a collection technique that involves two small aquarium nets.
4: When I spot the blue eye, I put one in the water so it's below the water and I use the other one to gently herd the fish in. And so when I lift it up, there isn't mud and debris, there's just the fish.
2: The wetlands are surrounded by a steel mesh perimeter fence, which has helped to keep the isolated natural springs separate from the surrounding waterways. There hasn't been a flood this high in the 15 years that Bush Heritage has owned the reserve. Locals say it has likely happened before, and even with the barriers, it could happen again.
1: We know that our old strategy of 50-centimetre high fences isn't going to work in the long term. We've got to come up with something more secure. Really don't know what that is yet, but that's what we have to figure out and move forward with.
2: At the last remnant spring on Edgbaston, that fence is all that is keeping one of Australia's rarest fish species safe for now.
1: Seriously, I'm going to have to get onto that within the next few days because that gives me the heebie-jeebies. I don't like having gambusia so close.
0: Great work being done there by fish ecologist Dean Gilligan and crew. Speaking there to Crispian Yeomans in Western Queensland with the fight to save a beautiful and tiny little native fish, the red-finned blue eye. It's only the size of a paperclip.
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0: gun laws as unworkable. The legislation changes include limiting licensees to 10 firearms and requiring gun holders to renew their license every 2 years. Vice President Justin Everett says the laws pose challenges for operations.
1: We're likely to be dealing with varying sized pests in our farming situation, be it from deer right down to rabbits. So, and each one of them requires a different firearm to eradicate. So that's why the 10 firearm cap is kind of unworkable.
0: Biosecurity Queensland has activated emergency containment protocols after the state's first likely case of the dangerous H5 bird flu strain.

0: morning. Hello. How are you this morning? It's Saturday, the 25th of July. Coming to you from Jirringanj land. Thanks for being here, sharing Saturday brekkie with me. Look, subdivisions. Hot topic here in the southeast. What little residential lot in the southeast do you think will be the next major subdivision that could fetch a mere $30 million? You'll find out in a moment. If you've got something to say about subdivisions in your neck of the woods, and hey, don't we all have something to say about subdivisions? Of course, I'd love to hear from you. You can give me a call on 1300 810 222. It's not too early for me to call, but if it's too early for you, you can text in on 0467 922 684. And coming up after 7 on Saturday Brekkie, a big 100 for a special person in the southeast. It's not a centenarian, but it's someone who's racked up 100 marks on a particular post. And I'm wondering if you have ever celebrated 100 of something, maybe, I don't know, 100 collections of something perhaps, or 100 times you've done something or been somewhere. If you've got a 100 story, call me 1-300-810-222. It's very chilly here this morning. I don't usually have the heater on, but I'm thinking of turning it on in the ABC studio. What's the weather doing in your patch? You can text in 0467 922 684, or you can give me a call off your back porch and tell me what the weather's looking like in your neck of the woods. 1300 810 222.
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0: So overall, across the state, there's this high-pressure ridge extending a strong high over the Bight. And that's going to bring mostly dry and stable conditions today. That high is then expected to drift over the state, enter the Tasman Sea tomorrow and Monday, ahead of the next cold front and trough that's crossing the state on Tuesday. What it means for today across the southeast is a partly cloudy Saturday with areas of morning frost. In the snowies, there's a slight chance of a shower, most likely late this afternoon and evening. Snow is possible above 1,500 metres. On the coast, that slight chance of a shower is only near the Victorian border. In the high country, winds westerly up to 30 k's. On the coast, winds northwest to southwesterly up to 30 k's, becoming light in the late evening. We do have a strong wind warning, though, for the Batemans and Eden Coast. Our top temperatures have got Thredbo Top Station reaching a maximum of -1. Perisher Valley gets up to 4 degrees today. Jindabyne 11. Cooma predicted to reach 15. And Bombala 13. For Batemans Bay, you're looking at a top of 21. For Narooma and Maruya, a high of 20. And for Maroombula, 19, and Eden, 18 degrees. Tomorrow, Sunday, across the southeast, partly cloudy with areas of morning frost inland.
2: Who will win the AI race? Has gambling become our national sport?
3: Questions. They've never been more important. So the one thing we'll never question is our duty to keep asking. ABC News, keep asking.
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0: You're with me, Alice and Sarah, and it's 21 minutes to 7. There's been significant interest in a major subdivision in Woolloomla, which has now been listed for sale. The 69-hectare residential development stretches from Mine Lane to Ferndale Lane and surrounds a separate subdivision that's already underway in the area. It has the potential to accommodate about 500 residential lots and could fetch about $30 million. ABC Southeast, Adrian Reardon caught up with Colliers Wollongong Managing Director and Chair of the Illawarra's Urban Development Institute, Simon Kirsten, about the listing. His agency is now seeking expressions of interest with plans to process the sale once the development application is approved.
5: We're offering the land with all the planning work, so you can imagine how much work goes into getting an approval and how many years of reports, designs and things have been submitted to get this approval. So there's a lot of work being done by the current owner of the land, and it's been with the council and the Southern Regional Planning Panel for some time. We believe it will be approved, and we're offering the land for sale with that approval. So the purchaser won't have to buy the land until it is approved, if it is approved.
6: So roughly 69 hectares of land there. Any ideas of how much that could sell for?
5: Oh, look, we've been guiding $30 million as the price for this land. That's a guide. It's to give people a vicinity of the price. But when you're looking at potentially over 500 lots, that's not a lot of money, although it sounds like a lot. And it will provide years and years of future supply for the region, which is highly needed. So the Wollumla structure plan, which was done over a few years and finished a couple of years ago, highlighted a major need for housing in the area and in the Shire, and highlighted areas like Wollumla as being a great way to provide this.
6: Since it's 69 hectares, your agency has estimated that could go down to 535 residential lots, is that right?
5: Yeah, 535 residential lots is the potential. Having said that, there's about 420 of those that sit in the currently rezoned land. The last 137 are in a different parcel of the site, and that 137 would be subject to a future rezoning of the land. So definitely well over 400, potentially maybe 530 if you got the rezoning through.
6: When did this get advertised, and how much interest have you had?
5: We've had really strong interest. We're in the third week of our campaign now, and we've already spoken with over 100 developers. I never would have expected such a strong inquiry for a site that is so far down the south coast, but it just goes to show that a lot of people believe in the demand down there.
6: What else do you take away from that amount of interest? Is that kind of a reflection of something more broader?
5: I think when you look at the demand down in that particular part of the world with, you know, hospitals and manufacturing and all the people, you've got second and third generation farmers coming through and really nothing that's affordable. They're all large pieces of land. There's no smaller pieces or affordable pieces of land. And when you step back then and take a state or a national view about just general housing affordability and lack of supply, regional areas like these are very firmly on people's radar as an affordable place to live. And when you have such lifestyle that the Shire down there has, and you can buy a home for significantly less money than you can, you know, further north or further south, depending on which way you go, for a lot of people it's a good option.
6: So expressions of interest close on August 13. Say that you find an ideal buyer. What happens after that, I suppose?
5: We would believe that the transaction would complete somewhere after it is approved, and then that developer would then need to go and get their construction drawings done, so a construction certificate. So two parts, an approval, you get a development approval, and then you get a construction approval. So you've got to go and do that. That could take 6 to 12 months to get the design finalised and get the approvals in place and get ready to build. And then potentially within a year or two, you might start to see some land for sale.
6: Once the development application has been approved, that buyer has to then essentially make the roads and the street lamps and all that. Currently, it's just a parcel of land.
5: Yes. And the other part is that there's some cooperation with council around sewer and water and those things as well. So all the authorities have to coordinate, and the developer has to build and supply it. And then obviously people can move in when it's all finished. So, you know, it's quite a complicated process, but it's one that the current owner is committed to. So the current owner's had a change of circumstances and would like for somebody to take this over and finish it. However, if for some reason we can't sell it, the current owner is very committed to delivering this subdivision, and that's why we're running this process at this time, because one way or the other, they want it to be delivered for the area.
7: That's Managing Director of Colliers Wollongong and Chair of Urban Development Institute of Australia's Illawarra Committee, Simon Kirsten. If you've got any comment on subdivisions in your area, I'd love to hear it. 0467 922 684 is the text line. The number is 1300 810 222. I'd also love to hear if you've ever celebrated 100 of something, a century of, it could be doing something or collecting something or, years. I'd love to hear from the people who've hit the 100 birthday milestone out there. Please do give me a call, 1300 810 222. It's 6:45 on your Saturday breakfast. Peter called in from Cooma to say hello and a warm good morning back to you, Peter. We're going to be heading off for a Saturday morning fish in just a tick after a little bit of Tori Amos. And I just found out Tori Amos, who's, you know, a classically trained mezzo-soprano, she was a child prodigy. From the time she could reach the piano, she played it. And then by the age of 2, she could play pieces of music just by hearing them once. By 3, she was composing songs. By 5, she entered the Peabody Conservatorium. A little later on, she was making tracks like this. This is Cornflake Girl.

0: Cornflake Girl from Tori Amos on ABC Southeast Saturday Brekkie. It's 11 minutes to 7 and you're with me, Alison Sara. We were just hearing about the potential for a 500-lot subdivision in Woolloomla. But Andy, in Batemans Bay, what have you been observing around your neck of the woods?
1: When you mention that, what springs to mind is when Canberra was created, they said they ruined a good sheep paddock.
0: Okay. There's a few sheep paddocks to ruin around here.
1: Yeah, and that's the basis of our food and provisions in the future. There's a lot of, we have a market often on a Friday there in Bega. The thing that I noticed, I just went down the road after getting a ridiculous valuation from one of the family on a block of land, and I went down the road, and the valuation office even sent a whole bunch of other similar blocks, and the valuation was half. And I thought, well, that's pretty straightforward, half the value. And also, well, that's the cost of land side of it. But availability, there's maybe not the degree of, like the Woolloomla subdivision. That sounds a bit ridiculous out in the middle of a little bit of the middle of nowhere. Woolloomla residents wouldn't like that, but say they're in the middle of nowhere, but it's too much of an impact in infrastructure, pollution, when the services provided. It's catastrophic, it sounds.
0: So you're saying there's not so much
1: size of the lots
0: demand
1: provided?
0: I hope we can find out more about that. But thanks so much for your comment, Andy. And I think also what you're saying there is perhaps there's not as much demand as we think there is. I'd love to get your opinion on subdivisions in the southeast. Give me a call, 1300 810 222. It's time to go fishing now with Bruce Libbis from Murrimbula. Good morning.
2: Good morning, Alice. How are you?
0: I'm well, thank you. What are you catching on this cold, wintry
2: morning?
0: Well,
2: I've just been catching salmon this week, so nothing to really write home about. I have been targeting a different species, but unfortunately the salmon are taking my lures. Big ones, like up to 4 kilo, they're a bit of fun, but not what I'm really seeking. But I'll tell you what is happening out wide. There's some superb yellowfin and some great bluefin being caught. I've had some great photos coming in from friends, particularly up Batemans Bay, Ulladulla. Some very nice yellowfin on top water, some good bluefin as well. So trolling out wide, we're talking fairly wide at times. You really got to do your work out your stats on it, work out where they are. But be prepared for some top water action on yellowfin and bluefin, and also some trolling with lures. So that's all been going pretty good. But they are off here at times too, and they will fluctuate up and down the south coast. So hopefully they'll go right through August. If it's anything like the last yellowfin season the other year, well, who knows what's going to happen. We could get 12 months, you never know. Inshore, we're still getting some really good snapper. I don't see any reason why that's not going to continue into August like it has the last couple of years. So some good snapper fishing on our inshore reefs, plastics, micro jigs. If you want to float some pillies down a trail, that's very effective as well. Flatties, got to work a little bit harder for your bag of flatties, but still plenty of good flatties to be caught. Coming up to the moon phase, wouldn't be surprised to see a few gummies being caught. I'm looking at Tuesday as being the best bet to go out again in the boat. Not too many bluefin and yellowfin off here today. Alice, she's a real stiff southwesterly blow and would not be very pleasant out wide one little bit. And not that pleasant in close unless you were well sheltered. So, yeah, but some brim and trevally in the estuaries at this time of year. The other species like the duskies have quietened off. Always a chance for a good lot of tailor in the estuaries at the moment. Still a chance for a dewey in the estuaries, so keep that in mind too. Squid have been pretty quiet for me. And the Kings have gone quiet since that last episode we had there a month or so back when they were having a good bite. But all in all, there's still plenty of fish to catch, Alice.
0: Great. Okay.
2: What so it hasn't been too bad.
0: Yeah, excellent. Comprehensive report there. Hey, Bruce, you said, you know, nothing to report home about in terms of what you're catching with the salmon there. But so what you're chasing versus what you're catching, is that often a disparity there?
2: Oh, that's the way it works. At times, you know, you'll target a specific species and then other species sort of play the game with you. And that's just par for the course. You know, you go out and target a particular species and you end up with something else. A lot of people frown on salmon, but and even as an eaten fish, if you're prepared to dress them down, bleed them straight away, fillet them off, bone them, get all those bloodlines out and wash them in salt water straight away, they do make a pretty good feed,
0: yeah,
2: actually.
0: I know a lot of people have been eating that salmon recently that I know of.
2: A lot of people frown on fish and they're just not prepared to put the time in to prepare them properly.
0: Yeah. And if
2: and
0: it's
2: that's
0: what you're
2: half
0: catching.
2: The battle.
0: Yeah.
2: Exactly. You know, most of your fish, as soon as you get them, you should bleed them straight away. That's sort of my method, particularly some species more than others, but it's just good. It's good preparation before the cook takes over. So,
0: yeah. Hey, Bruce, it's 4 minutes to seven. So just quickly,
2: I know you're in a rush.
0: We got a rush, but we are celebrating hundreds of anything.
2: 100 years old. That'd be a good celebration.
0: But what about 100 fish? Do you ever kind of count your fish and think I've caught 100 of that?
2: Certain, I'd love to catch 100 fish in a day of certain species for sure.
0: Okay, what about in a year or a decade?
2: Oh, yeah, no, that happens for sure. Absolutely. I know when the salmon were running up the Pambula River, and they are up there at the moment too, so keep that in mind. My grandchildren were over there and they were having competitions. They let them all go, but they were having competitions and they were getting into the high 80s in a day. And they'd text me and say, oh, Papa, I've got 87, or you know what I mean? They'll get into the real high. They probably even cracked the 90s, but they'll go on for the ton. But I tell you what, it was good experience for them. It saved me teaching them how to tie knots and do this and that because they learnt really quick.
0: They just did it. Yeah, that's excellent.
2: On those fish, yeah.
0: Oh, thanks, yep. Bruce. Great to chat with you. Catch you next time.
2: Okay, thank you. Bye.
0: We are celebrating hundreds of anything. If you want to tell me what you've celebrated 100 of, then give me a call, 1300 810 222. We're about to, after the 7 o'clock news, celebrate 100 games of AFL footy for one special Southeasterner. And Nat has texted in off the text line 0467 922 684, saying, I'm waking up to Tori Amos blasting Alice on the radio, about to hear about a woman smashing 100 games of footy. What a day to be a woman. What a day indeed. Let's get our coastal waters forecast now from Clive at Marine Rescue Narooma. Good morning, Clive.
3: Yeah, good morning, Alice. How are you going?
0: Yeah, very well, thanks. We just got about a minute and a half till news time, so tell us what we need to know. I know there's a strong wind warning for the Batemans and Eden Coast today.
3: Yeah, that's the main message for this morning. It's going to be a little bit later, but we've still got those out there, so people need to be aware of that. Just really quickly, so winds at the moment are pretty low, west-northwest here at Narooma, at 2 knots out of the island. It's a little bit different, 5 to 8 for a nor'westerly. Barometric pressure is rising, 1,021, temps 11.7. Visibility is pretty good this morning, no rainfall overnight. Seas are about less than a metre at the moment, and swell's about a metre from the southeast here at the bar. So, I mean, everything's good here. But we do have a warning, so that's probably the main thing today, Alice.
0: Okay, terrific. Thanks, Clive. And what about hundreds? Have you ever celebrated 100 of something?
3: Well, not 100 fish. I would have liked to have, but anyway.
0: Not in a day, certainly.
3: That's right. 100. No. Well, geez. I haven't had much time to think about it. Sorry, Alice.
0: No, that's fine. You've probably had 100 boats go out in a day sometimes.
3: God, I've been flogging myself to death if that happened.
0: All right. Well, think about it. Text in if you can come up with something. Thanks, Clive.
3: Good on you, Alice. Thanks, mate.
0: And what about you? Have you got 100 of something that you're celebrating? We'll be celebrating 100 matches of AFL footy for a special woman here in the southeast. So stay with us after the 7 o'clock news, which is coming up in just a moment.
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0: volunteer work at the Kokoda Track Memorial Walkway in Concord. More than 600 Australians were killed during the seven-month Kokoda Trail campaign.
1: It's been a mixed finish for stocks on Wall Street, with investors looking ahead to the next round of earnings reports from a major technology companies, while lower oil prices help support broader markets despite the ongoing conflict in the Middle East. The Dow Jones Industrial Average rose nearly 0.5%, the broad S&P 500 gained 0.07%, and the tech-heavy Nasdaq lost 0.63%. The global benchmark Brent crude is lower at $98 US a barrel. Gold is stronger at $4,053 US an ounce, and the Australian dollar is higher, buying 69.79 US cents. Australia has enjoyed a dream start to the swimming program at the 2026 Commonwealth Games, with Jenna Forrester claiming two medals on the first night of competition. Jessica Stewart is in Glasgow.
2: It has been a triumphant evening for Australia swimmers in Glasgow. Lani Pallister kicked off the gold rush with a sub-4-minute swim to win the 400-metre freestyle, but it was the bronze medalist in that race, Jenna Forrester, who provided the story of the day so far, returning to the pool less than an hour later to claim gold in the 200-metre backstroke. Jenna Jones was also victorious in the women's S13 100-metre freestyle, while Hani Watson won bronze in the power of powerlifting, backing up her effort from 2022.
1: And there have been two more gold medals for Australia, with both the men's and women's 4x100-metre freestyle relay teams also triumphing. Now with more sport, here's Erin Marsico-Vetre.
3: A late Daily Cherry Evans field goal has handed the Sydney Roosters a 23-22 win against the Knights in Newcastle. The result was made worse for the Knights, who lost both Dylan Lucas and Dylan Brown to potentially serious injuries. Roosters captain James Tedesco paid tribute to Cherry Evans after he scored the winning field goal just minutes before full-time.
4: Yeah, that's Ches. He's got so much experience, and it's great that he can come up with those plays when we need it.
3: Meanwhile, a late try to Campbell Graham has earned the South Sydney Rabbitohs a 28-26 win over Melbourne Storm at Stadium Australia. The injury-hit Storm now look likely to miss finals for the first time since 2010. In the AFL, Geelong has recorded a crucial 20-point win over Melbourne. The final scores 18-9-117-14-13-97, while Fremantle has taken another step to securing the minor premiership with a 70-point win over the Eagles. And Slovenia's Tadej Pogacar is closing in on another Tour de France win following victory in Stage 19, his fifth of the race so far.
1: Isolated showers about the state's southern inland and adjacent ranges falling as snow on the alpine peaks above 1,400 metres, dry and partly cloudy in the west, sunny in the east and north. Sydney's weather sunny, a top of 20, right now it's 7 on the coast, 2 in the west.
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7: Good morning. Good morning. It's wonderful to be with you on this Saturday, the 25th of July, coming to you from Jirangunj land. Beaming out across the southeast, we are celebrating centuries on Saturday Brekkie this morning. What do you celebrate when it's 100 centuplicated? Well, coming up in our next half hour together, a woman who was there at the first season of women's AFL in the southeast. She captained the team for years. She tells me, "I'm never going to win best player, but I'd probably win most passionate." She's about to play her 100th match today. And in celebration, I want to know, what have you done 100 times? I think some weeks I've done the washing 100 times, but what can we actually celebrate doing? Well, John at Casey's Beach said, "I played about 350 grade Aussie rules games, retiring after 20 years. In my early roaming surfy days, I played under three different names to overcome the old postal clearance system. So sending letters instead of emails to play in different AFL teams around New South Wales." Well, John, mazel tov to you for 350. That's incredible. Have you celebrated some milestones in sport or anything else? Send me a text on 0467 922 684. Of course, I'd love to hear how the weather's going where you are. And Tony in Nethercote, good morning to you, says, "Alice, it's a cool 1.2 degrees and frost on the ground." And Chris from Yalgogra North sends me photos saying, "Alice, couple of Mother Mountains looking good during the week." Oh my God, that Mother Mountain Gulliga always looks good at any time. It looks like you're taking a photo there, Chris, from the Burmy Hotel. Beautiful place to look out over Mother Gulliga. Thanks for all your texts. Keep sending them in 0467 922 684. Don't forget that the community diary opens up after 7:30 this morning. We still love to get out and about in winter, so let us know what community event you've got going on this weekend or into the weeks ahead. Call now on 1300 810 222 and then we'll give you a call back just after 7:30.
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7: Across the southeast today, partly cloudy with areas of morning frost. In the snowy, slight chance of a shower most likely later this afternoon and evening with snow possible above 1,500 metres. On the coast, that slight chance of a shower is just near the Victorian border. In the high country, we've got westerly winds getting up to 30 k's today. On the coast, those winds are nor'west to sou'westerlies getting up to 30 k's. But there is a strong wind warning for the Batemans and Eden coast. Top temperatures have got Eden at a maximum of 18 today, Murrimbula 19, Naruma and Maruya getting up to 20, and Batemans Bay and Bega getting up to 21. For Bombala, it's a top of 13 degrees, Cooma 15, for Jindabyne a high of 11, Perisher Valley 4 degrees, and for Thredbo Top Station, you're looking at minus one.
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7: It's 13 minutes past seven on ABC Southeast. 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

0: Patti Smith there with Because the Night on ABC Southeast Saturday Brekkie. You're with me, Alice. It's 17 minutes past seven. I was thinking that's a Bruce Springsteen song, but found out that Bruce Springsteen did originally write and record Because the Night. I think it was in 1977. But he just had a few lyrics, the song title, some mumbling. He struggled with the song for about 4 months. And then Patti Smith stepped in and Springsteen said he wasn't satisfied with the song, so he gave it to her. So it is a Patti Smith, Bruce Springsteen song, Because the Night. Look, it's 18 minutes past seven and we can't get through to our AFL legend smashing 100 matches right now. We're hoping to catch up with her a little later in the show. So we're going to give you a snow report in just a moment, but don't forget the community diary opening up after 7:30.
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2: Hey, Alice, how are you going this morning?
1: Yeah, well, thank you. So snow predicted above, what is it, above 1,500 metres?
2: Above 1,800 metres probably tonight. I think they're saying above 15, but I think the snow level's going to be a bit higher.
1: Yep.
2: Had a bit of snow earlier in the week, like a cold front to the south has just clipped the mountain. So dropped around about 2 to 3 centimetres a couple of days and nights in a row. So not a huge amount, but we had a lot of snowmaking behind that front as well. So yesterday they had the snow guns going for most of the day here in Thredbo, and they fired up pretty early over at Perisher as well. But then the temperatures rose. Cloud cover came in about 9 o'clock last night. Temps rose, humidity went up. So unfortunately, they had to close the snow guns down. But anyway, overall cover still hasn't changed much since last week. Still about 50% of terrain open in the resorts, which is unusual. Getting in the back half of or towards the end of July there, but do have another front coming through late on Monday. Could deliver 5 to 15 centimetres of snow Tuesday into Wednesday. So fingers crossed on that one. Yes, and then up at Charlotte's Pass, they've opened their new double chair, the Guthrie's double chair up there. So that's good news. They've got all lifts open. So, yeah, they've got 14 out of 15 lifts open in Thredbo. They've got 29 lifts open up at Perisher. Unfortunately, the Guthrie side, still no lifts running there. So, yeah, we definitely need more snow. Off-piste areas, off the groom runs, very thin and quite icy. But, yeah, as far as the groom, the main runs go, they're all in pretty good shape and been a lot of fun.
1: Okay, great. But I've noticed that the maximum temperatures this weekend compared to just last are much, much colder. Are you feeling that?
2: Oh, definitely, yeah. Last weekend were the warmest temps, July temps, in the mountains on record. So then it went very cold. It was like a top of -2 degrees yesterday in Thredbo. So, wow. Yeah, warmed up a little bit. Yeah, when I got up 6 a.m. this morning, it was like -2 at the top and +2 degrees in Thredbo, which is more like normal. But, yeah, good to see a return of the colder temps. And with that, that's why the snowmakers were so busy over the last couple of days. So, yeah, good to see a return to average temps. And hope it'll stay like that for a while.
1: I know everyone wants to ski, but if we're not getting that snow, it's still a beautiful place to go, right? Like, are you finding that there's people coming and wanting to do other things?

0: Maybe, you know, some bushwalking out there.
1: No, not really, because there's too much snow for the bushwalking. The
0: Okay.
1: cover, like for example, like I was at Parachute the other day on Tuesday, the car park was full by 9 o'clock. And yeah, if you're driving, and then, you know, it's pretty well, I expect the Parachute car park would be close to being at full capacity now.
0: Okay.
1: Yeah, and that's the story there. He just skied and they'll be up there until last lifts. And it's like a flare run of bumper-to-bumper traffic going back down from the ski tube and Kosciuszko Road from Parachute and Thredbo back to
0: Right.
1: Jindabyne every afternoon. So yeah, it's busy time. But like I said, there's still well, the off piece for more advanced skiers and snowboarders, you want to get things more double black diamond terrain, so to speak, open. But all the groom runs are open and all the terrain parks are. Yeah, they built the big jump at Parachute. Thredbo's got 2 30-foot jumps open in its terrain park. So, yeah, it's all still happening there. But if, yeah, it's been nice sunny weather, people are doing a bit of mountain biking around the lake down in Jindabyne, and even a few boats out trying to catch some trout.
0: Yeah, right. Okay. We're chatting with Reg Ellis from mountainwatch.com. We were hoping to speak to our women's AFL star and still hope to later on the show, who's, hitting 100 matches. But I hear that there's a women's snow event on today. Do you know anything, Reggae, about the Yuki Birds girls shred session?
1: I think it's on over at Perisher, is it? Yeah, I think it's.
0: Yeah, I think so. They're inviting female skiers, snowboarders to do a day of riding, progressing on the slopes. And, it's for, I guess, getting women skiers and snowboarders out there shredding the slopes.
1: Yeah, well, there's a program that's been going for a good 10 or 15 years. Chicks Who Shred, and basically they've been doing that. They were down in Mount Hotham. They go visit all the resorts every year. So maybe it's Yuki Threads have jumped on board with that.
0: Yeah.
1: Yeah, but that, and what they do, they get a lot of top female skiers and snowboarders to do some coaching. It's open to all ages and
0: Wow.
1: always very popular. Yeah, so I imagine that's what's going on with the Yuki Threads one.
0: What's I mean, I don't follow snowboarding or skiing myself because I've never done it, as you know, but what's that kind of gender parity like in snowboarding and skiing for women?
1: Like on the hill, it's like, I don't know, it appears it's probably 50-50, plenty of women ski and snowboard. The Australian team at the Olympics, women sort of were more successful. Yeah, not so much in the medal sense. We got some really outstanding female athletes in all disciplines, ski, snowboard, mogul ski racing and everything. So yeah, and then on the mountain, like I think you look when those interschool races are on, there's always a million girls in that as well as a million boys.
0: Yeah, great. All right, well, they'll grow up to be your future skiers and snowboarders. Thanks, Reg Ellis. We are celebrating hundreds on our Saturday brekkie this morning. Have you ever celebrated 100 of something? I don't know, a particular slope?
1: I skied 100 days last year. That was
0: Did
1: good.
0: you?
1: Yeah.
0: Oh, wow.
1: So
0: How
1: that
0: did
1: was
0: you
1: pretty
0: manage
1: good.
0: that?
1: Well, because we had good snow from the opening day of the long weekend, June, to the closing day of the long weekend. Yeah.
0: How many days
1: But
0: do you
1: that was
0: reckon you'll
1: my
0: ski
1: 100th.
0: this year?
1: I don't know. I'm already up to 30 or 40, so I don't know.
0: Oh, good on you. All right. Hope you
1: Yeah.
0: get another day in today. Thanks, Reggae.
1: Okay. See you, Alice. Bye-bye.
0: It's 25 minutes past 7 on your Saturday breakfast with me, Alice and Sarah, coming up to the 7:30 news. After that, we're going to get a detailed weather forecast from the Bureau. If you've got a meteorological hat, why can't I say that this morning? I just can't. If you've got a weather question for the week or the season ahead that you'd like to get answered, why don't you text it in now and I can ask our duty forecaster from the BOM just after the news. The text line is 0467 922 684. And then we have the community diary. That's your chance to call in and tell everyone in your hood what's on this weekend. What can we get along to that we might enjoy this week or into the week ahead? So that's 1300 810 222, and we will be talking with our women's AFL legend after 8:30 this morning. Let's have a little listen to some REM. This is Orange Crush, taking us up to the 7:30 news.

0: deployed planes to help southern Europe tackle a series of out-of-control wildfires as communities are evacuated across France and Spain. Four aircraft have been sent to Spain where blazes west of Madrid have merged, while three more planes have been sent to southern France. Authorities say more than 200,000 people have been forced to flee the fires in both countries. French President Emmanuel Macron says that France will receive help from Croatia, Portugal, the Czech Republic and Slovakia. One former French firefighter says he was left to defend his home on his own.
1: We didn't see a single truck all night, except for one, but it arrived very late. I really had to push hard to get it. With those four firemen, plus my son and me, we managed to save four houses.
0: Several roads in Sydney's CBD and harbourside suburbs will be closed tomorrow morning, with nearly 10,000 people expected to take part in a running event. The run will finish at Circular Quay, with roads in Dawes Point, Millers Point, The Rocks and Barangaroo closing from around 4am until 1pm. Howard Collins from Transport for New South Wales says buses will be using different routes.
2: And if you look up and you see these big luminous yellow signs saying clearways apply, read it clearly, because otherwise you might get towed away if you're in the CBD, particularly around Dawes Point, Millers Point, The Rocks and Barangaroo.
0: Australia's swim team has enjoyed a dream start to the competition of the 2026 Commonwealth Games, claiming six gold medals on the opening night in Glasgow. Lani Pallister claimed Australia's first gold of the meet in the women's 400-metre freestyle before compatriot Jenna Forrester backed up her bronze in that race with gold in the 200-metre backstroke less than an hour later. Both the Australian men's and women's teams claimed gold in the 4x100-metre freestyle relays. The Melbourne Storm looks set to miss the finals for the first time since 2010. After going down to South Sydney at Stadium Australia, Campbell Graham crossed for the Rabbitohs with 5 minutes remaining to give his side a 28-26 win. There was more bad news for the injury-hit Storm, with captain Harry Grant limping off with a hamstring injury. Storm halfback Tyron Wishart is hoping for the best for his skipper.
3: Yeah, that's obviously a tough thing to see. For our team, he brings so much, but in saying that, I thought we really did dig deep, and there's a lot to be proud of there, but there's also a lot that we really need to look at ourselves and, you know, have a look at our consistency, and especially throughout the whole 80.
0: To the weather for New South Wales, isolated showers about the southern inland and adjacent ranges falling as snow on the alpine peaks above 1400 metres, dry and partly cloudy in the state's west, sunny in the east and north. Sydney's weather sunny today, a top of 20 degrees. Right now it's 7 on the coast, 3 degrees in the west. Looking ahead for Sydney, mostly sunny tomorrow, a top of 19.
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6: Yes, do text me. I want to know how the weather's where you are. How's it going? Or call if you'd like to give us your own microclimates weather report from your back porch. 1300 810 222 is the number. We're about to get the Bureau's forecast for our region. And after that, it's winter, it's chilly, yes, but the days are sunny and there's so much going on in the southeast. If you've got a community event that's happening this weekend or even into the week ahead, or weeks ahead, why don't you call into the community diary? It opens up very soon. Call in now, 1300 810 222. We've also got your local footy covered in our next half hour as well. And after 8:30 this morning, we'll be talking to a woman who's playing her 100th AFL seniors match. Have you ever celebrated 100 games or 100 of anything, really? 100 years of being alive? I want to hear from all the centenarians this morning on ABC Southeast. Or you could give a shout out to anyone who's played 100 games or reach that 100 milestone. I reckon in our local footy report, we'll be hearing some people who've played those 100 matches of rugby league as well. It's Saturday, the 25th of July, and we're coming to you from Jirrangunj country on ABC Southeast. Let's get a little weather report now. It's probably the 100th that I've done on your Saturday breakfast over my time in your ABC studio here in the southeast.
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0: Helen is our duty forecaster from the Bureau. Good morning, Helen.
1: Oh, yes, good morning. Welcome to a sunny morning, I think is a good way to say that. You'll be able to thaw out once you get the sun up properly over the horizon and you can go out in it and you'll be able to thaw out. So let's enjoy that weather. that thought of, oh, it's cold out there, it's sitting around 0 degrees at Bega, or it feels like it anyway, it's about 1.5 at the moment. Elsewhere along the coastline, sitting at about 10 degrees at the moment, so a little bit fresh.
0: Yes, but that winter sun, as you say, if you can find a spot to soak up the winter sun like a little cat, it's beautiful.
1: No, I'm a very big cat, thank you very much, and I take all the space, like, Mum, move over, so it's mine.
0: Yeah, great. All right, well, there is some winds coming up. We've got wind warnings for the coast.
1: Yes, that's right. We do have to be. I do have to be careful about that. I know it's like, oh, darn it. Yes, you did have to mention that. So you might want to find a sheltered spot in that sunshine. We do have that strong wind warning for the Batemans Coast. Now that's going to be later on today, really into the evening and further to the south. So south of Maria Head, so on the Eden Coast and southern parts of the Batemans Coast. So this morning, starting out with it being just a light breeze, really offshore sort of an idea, and then it's not till later in the day that we get that south-southerly, southwesterly sort of a change coming through and making it a bit breezy. But being a southwesterly, it'll also be a little bit dry feeling, and so you'll want to make sure you've got your... If you're going for a nice stroll along the beach, because that's what you still have to do each day, make sure you've got your nice warm woolly layers on.
0: And your beanie on. Yes.
1: And your scarf. And your mitts or your hands and your gloves or your pockets or something or other. And yeah, and then you can watch the water from not going in it is my choice.
0: I would like to go in it. I like it when it's cold. In the high country, though, we've got westerly winds and snow possible above, I'm thinking 1,500 metres. Our snow reporter said 1,800.
1: Yeah, no, it's really not very much at the moment. Yeah, as that change comes through, that snow level will be maybe a little bit lower down to like that 1,500 metre level later on today, but really not much of it. And it's there's nothing at the moment. Need to wait for that change to push through a little bit more. And even tomorrow, there's still only like maybe a skerrick of a flurry above that 1,500 metre mark. And maybe the change that goes through middle of the week will be able to bring that snow level down a fraction, maybe to about 1,100 metres by the time we get to Wednesday, but still it's only cold enough for it to snow. If there's actually snow falling, that's another thing altogether. There's not much moisture in these changes going through.
0: Okay, great. What about our top temperatures for today?
1: Yeah, that's right. Well, we're not looking at anything particularly exciting, but it'll still be able to thaw out in it. So we are looking at getting maybe a degree above average. So Bega's looking at 21 degrees, Batemans Bay 21, Marimbula 19, Bombala 13, Cooma 15, Jindabyne 11, and Parish are looking at 4. Thredbo's looking at getting up to minus 1. So chilly day on those peaks. The breeze will make it feel even chillier. We do need to be mindful of our livestock. You should have already been aware that it is winter. So those temperatures will be hanging like that for the next few days, and then it's not till Wednesday when we have everything drop a couple of degrees as that next little cold front pushes through.
0: Thanks, Helen. You reminded me I haven't been giving that sheep graziers warning for the snowies, but of course we've got that.
1: It is time of year, but it is just to remind you, yes, it is actually officially cold. Yes, you should have already looked after your livestock, but if you've forgotten something, do go and check on them all.
0: And we've got a hyper-local weather watcher here, Steve in Windy Windham, says, good morning, Alice and ABC Southeast. No rain in the gauge, no frost. It's too windy. It only got down to 6 degrees overnight. Apparently, it's 11 degrees now, maybe out of the wind. So there you go, Helen, a little hyper-local from here. On ABC Southeast Saturday Brekkie, we're talking about centuries, hundreds. What can we celebrate 100 of? Do you have anything, Helen?
1: Well, I do remember years ago, my great aunt managed to get to the century. So we had a nice little gathering for her in the place that she was living in care. And I don't think she quite knew what was going on. But we were all there thinking, my goodness, imagine living to 100. Yeah. And there she was sitting there with her paper crown on and lots of people standing around with this enormous cake. Actually, I do remember she tucked into that cake very happily.

0: I do remember that 100th birthday celebration.
1: 100 candles? How do you fit 100 candles on a cake?
0: With great difficulty.
1: Maybe just a 1 and a 0, 0.
0: Yeah, I think it was a 1 and a 0 and a 0. Actually, no, I don't know that she even had candles. It might have been like fire restrictions or something where she lived. But I remember it was not the 100th, but the 90th, and my mother did a cake for my grandfather, and she did actually count out the 90 candles.
1: Oh.
0: And you couldn't actually blow them out because the heat just reignited them again. You had to get people blowing from every side to blow them out. So the 100, I don't even want to think about how that many candles looks like.
1: Oh, that's incredible. Thanks, Helen, and thanks for the weather forecast.
0: Oh, yeah, the weather. Yeah, enjoy the sunshine.
1: On ABC Southeast, there's your weather and there's a 100th birthday. What are you celebrating 100 of? Trapper from Mogila, good morning to you, says, here, I recently did my 100th music festival performance. That's fantastic. Let us celebrate with you. What are you celebrating a century of? Text in 0467 922 684 or give us a call on 1300 810 222. The community diary is open. It's 17 minutes to 8.
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1: Give me a call for your community event and we can also talk about your centuries. 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Good morning, Kevin.
6: Good morning, Alice. Good morning, listeners.
1: Is this your 100th talent quest that you're putting on at the Bemboka Lions Club?
6: No, it is not.
1: do you know how many you've done? Is it the first? Is it the inaugural?
6: Yes, it will be, I think, yes. And there seems to be great interest, so I would think we will make it an annual event.
1: Great. Tell us about it.
6: Well, this afternoon, this Saturday the 25th, at the Bemboka Memorial Hall, which is an air-conditioned building. There'll be tea and coffee available in a vicky, free of charge, at 3 o'clock. And from 3 to 3.30, the local choir and a Tai Chi group will entertain us with their acts. And then from 3.30, the competition will start. We have ten children in the children's section. And they do some sort of entertaining. Then we go into the adult section, which we have another 8 or so entertainers there. And that's covering poetry, music and vocal. And if there's anybody else who'd like to come along that can do an act, you're welcome. It's all free. It's audience voting for the prizes.
1: Mm.
6: We'll also be running a raffle. There'll be 6 wonderful prizes to win in the raffle, only $1 a ticket. That's the only cost in the day. And at the end of the day, will be Bemboka pumpkins and Bemboka pie shop buns. So with Bemboka pie shop buns and Bemboka pumpkin soup, all free. So come along for a great afternoon entertainment.
1: Sounds terrific. Just give us those details again of where and when.
6: Bemboka Hall this afternoon, starting at 3 o'clock.
1: Okay, and all free. Terrific. Are you going to put your hat in at the talent quest?
6: Yes, yes.
1: What are you going to do, Kevin?
6: I got some poetry. My poetry covers history.
1: Oh.
6: I make poems up about items of history that have been forgotten.
1: Oh, fantastic. What's the item, for example, today?
6: Oh, one is the... When the horse and bullock teams had their day, the motorised carriage came into play, which was the first truck.
1: Wow, okay.
6: And I'll take you a drive in the first truck with the hard tyres up the Brown Mountain to Nimitzville and load at the railway and bring you back down the Brown Mountain in the early 20s.
1: Oh, fantastic.
6: With no guideposts and a little narrow track. And going on the 100-year thing, well, when I think of 100 years, we've probably taken it for granted today. But yeah. Wasn't it in 1926 that the inflated tyre was first available on a vehicle?
1: Oh, I don't know, Kevin, but it sounds like you might know something about that.
6: Well, Mr. Dunlop invented the tyre, and the first Chevs and Fords that come out were the 1926 models that came out with the inflated tyre.
1: 100 years ago today, maybe.
6: Maybe.
1: Thanks, Kevin. Oh, I'd love to get up to that talent quest to hear the end of your poem. That's on this afternoon at the Bemboka Hall. Thanks for calling in. If you've got a community event that you'd like to let everyone know about, 1300 810 222 is the number. Do you have a century that you're celebrating or 100 somethings? Andy has called in on 1300 810 222. Andy in Milligandy says he's probably listened to 100 gardening programs. And Andy, you've probably won 50 quizzes on those 100 gardening programs. You can listen to 100 more, I hope, after 9 o'clock. Yes, we have Gardening Talk Back with Brent Whiter. But coming up in our next 10 minutes together, we've got local footy. And after 8 o'clock, paddock to plate, a delicious winter vegetable. It's one of my favourites. I hope you like it too.
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1: This is Bernard Fanning, award-winning singer, songwriter and lead singer of that Brisbane rock band Powderfinger with Wish You Well. It's 11 minutes to 8. Footy's coming up after this.

0: Bernard Fanning, wish you well. It's 9 minutes to eight on ABC South East. It's time for local footy. And David Armstrong is our local Group 16 Rugby League reporter. Good morning, David.
1: Alice, I'd just like to wish you well.
0: I would like to wish you well.
1: Great song. How are you?
0: Yeah, I'm pretty well. I'm well.
1: Okay. We're back. We had a week off last week. We had a wet weather weekend last weekend, so there was no football, but we're back today.
0: Yeah, I mean, it wasn't wet weather, so that was confusing for me, David.
1: Yeah, no, what they do is they put a weekend aside in case any football is washed out during the year, so they didn't want to miss any games, so they just put a weekend aside, and there was no football at all last weekend, so we haven't had the wet weather that a lot of the farmers are wishing for, but... Anyway,
0: I wish we had had that wet weather, but back today, sunny on the pitches.
1: Beautiful day today. We've got two games happening today. First game's up the top, Bombala hosts Batemans Bay at Bombala. And later on this afternoon, Murrimbula take on the Narooma Devils at the Dog Pound in Murrimbula. Tomorrow we've got two games in five grades tomorrow. Bega host Kerma at the Bega Recreational Ground, and Eden take on Maria at George Brown Oval in Eden. So that leaves Tartu with the bye this week.
0: Okay.
1: All right, so we've got 3 weeks to go before the semis.
0: Okay. And so what, is that 5 weeks to go before the grand finals?
1: Yeah, five or six. So, the semi-finals take about 3 or 4 weeks with the grand final the last weekend. So, yeah, it's all getting exciting. The competition is taking shape. The top three are probably clear of everyone else at the moment, but the rest of them are fighting. There's probably six teams can win the comp at the moment, Alice, if being very honest. Any of the teams on their day, any of the top six can win the comp, I reckon. So, yeah.
0: Are there any surprises there in the ladder for you, David Armstrong, with the Group 16 rugby?
1: No, look, it's probably taking shape as most would have anticipated at the start of the year. Like Murrimbula are on top of the ladder. They suffered their first loss last weekend, but they've been the dominant force the last couple of years. Tathra, again, last year's premiers, are right up there, and Bega's sort of snuck their way up into the top three with some good recruiting earlier in the year. But, yeah, the top three are pretty clear, but as I said, not far behind is Narooma, Kerma, Batemans Bay, and Eden. They're all fighting for the last two semi-final spots.
0: On ABC Southeast Saturday Brekkie this morning, we are talking about centuries, hundreds. After 8:30, we will be speaking with AFL Women's Southeast star about her 100 matches. What about in NRL? What are you celebrating?
1: The 100 games is certainly a milestone. A lot of people, in a physical sport, to play 100 senior games is quite a good achievement. It's an outstanding achievement because of the physicality of the game.
0: Especially for women too, because they often take a big break, don't they?
1: Oh, 100%. They go through, obviously, motherhood and those sort of things, so that puts them out for a year or two. So,
0: yeah.
1: As I said, it's a milestone. The only hundreds I'm used to, Alice, is a few of the blokes I play golf with always have 100. I've even got a better one. I love hundreds and thousands. They're great on some bread in the morning with a bit of butter.
0: Oh, some fairy bread. Yum, yum. Is fairy bread a footy thing? Like sausages?
1: Maybe junior league. Junior league, occasionally at the carnivals, you might see a little bit of fairy bread. So, yeah.
0: Oh, I hope you get some hundreds and thousands in you this weekend, David.
1: Oh, I'll be looking for some.
0: Thanks, mate.
1: All right, have a great weekend.
0: You too. There's your footy report and hundreds and thousands. Yes, that's definitely something to celebrate on ABC Southeast. It's 5 minutes, 4 minutes until your 8 o'clock news. After that, Paddock to Plate. I'm really looking forward to this ingredient this morning. It's one of my favourite winter vegetables. It is the beautiful, the humble cauliflower. And what can we do with it? It's so versatile. There's so many things. I wonder what the chef will do with it. To take you up to the 8 o'clock news, a little Miley Cyrus. This is Flowers.

0: Miley Cyrus with Flowers on ABC Southeast Saturday Brekkie. 8 o'clock news coming up. 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
5: Good morning, Emily Lawrence with ABC News. A registered nurse has been charged after an alleged patient data breach involving New South Wales Health. Chantelle Alcuri reports.
6: Police allege the 59-year-old man accessed and downloaded confidential patient information without authorisation. Cybercrime squad detectives searched his French's Forest home, seizing electronic devices allegedly containing patient details. The man, who works for the Northern Sydney Local Health District, has been charged with accessing or modifying restricted computer data. He was granted conditional bail and will appear before court next month. Police say investigations are continuing to determine whether any of the data was shared beyond the accused.
5: US President Donald Trump is preparing to deliver a major address to the White House Correspondents' Dinner, which he was unable to deliver in April due to an attack by a gunman. America's editor John Lyons has more.
7: President Trump and much of the American media have had a tumultuous relationship over many years, and so his first address as president was highly anticipated. But the event was thrown into chaos after a gunman tried to storm the Washington Hilton Ballroom, where Mr. Trump was within 30 minutes of delivering his speech. A much smaller gathering with much tighter security is due to be held in coming hours at the Waldorf Astoria in Washington, D.C., but with one thing remaining the same: Mr. Trump's determination to tell the American media exactly what he thinks of them. John Lyons, ABC News, Washington.
5: The European Union has deployed planes to help southern Europe tackle a series of out-of-control wildfires amid an intense heatwave. Four aircraft have been sent to Spain, where blazes west of Madrid have merged, while three more planes have been sent to southern France. So far, the fires have forced more than 87,000 people to be evacuated. Defence officials in Ukraine are demanding answers to why a drone exhibition was being openly held right on the outskirts of the capital, Kyiv, making it an easy target for Russian ballistic missiles. Representatives of Ukraine's defence industry were present, and at least 10 people were killed and 100 injured in the Russian attack. It comes as Ukrainian President Volodymyr Zelensky says Russia is preparing a new offensive, warning of a fresh wave of strikes within the

0: Greetings. Yet Putin intends to intensify the attacks and further expand this war.
1: The entire Sydney Metro will be closed this weekend. Final testing continues on the line's new extension to Bankstown. Howard Collins from Transport for New South Wales says the extension is set to open within the next few months.
2: Buses will replace services between Tallawong and Chatswood only. And then if you're at Chatswood and beyond, don't forget, jump on the trains between Epping and Chatswood or Chatswood for the main Sydney trains network.
1: Australia has had a dream start to the Commonwealth Games, with the green and gold claiming 6 gold medals on the first official day of competition. Jess Stewart is in Glasgow.
3: Australia's men's and women's relay team concluded a dream opening night for the Dolphins, with both quartets romping to victory in the 4x100 metres freestyle relay events. That came after Jenna Forrester had triumphed in the 200 backstroke less than an hour after claiming bronze in the 400 freestyle, in which Lani Pallister had kicked off the Australian gold rush. Para swimmers Luke Safi and Jenna Jones also claimed golds, while outside the pool, Harney Watson won bronze in para powerlifting, and Australia's men finished third in the team artistic gymnastics event.
1: Slovenia's Tadej Pogacar is closing in on victory at the Tour de France following victory in Stage 19, his fifth of the race so far. The 27-year-old now holds a lead of over 7 minutes in the general classification, with Belgium's Remco Evenepoel, the next best rider. Two stages remain in this year's race. And NBA superstar LeBron James has signed a 2-year deal with the Philadelphia 76ers in what he says will be the final contract of his playing career. The 41-year-old is the league's all-time leading scorer and spent the past 8 seasons with the LA Lakers. Isolated showers about the state's southern inland and adjacent ranges falling as snow on the alpine peaks above 1,400 metres. Dry and partly cloudy in the state's west, sunny in the east and north. Sydney's weather, sunny today, a top of 20 degrees. Right now it's 7 on the coast, 3 degrees in the west. 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
6: Well, hello. Good morning. How are you on this rather chilly, but in most places very sunny Saturday morning? It's the 25th of July and Saturday Brekkie is coming to you from Jirrungunj country, beaming out across the beautiful southeast. What's your favourite winter veg? I look forward to the cold months so that I can get my brassica fill. And what brassica is more beautiful than the cauliflower? Paddock to Plate in just a moment will tell you about the gorgeous cauliflower and give us a recipe to cook it with. Will has just texted in on 0467 922 684 and says, good morning, Alice. What a cracking and versatile vegetable is the cauliflower. Couldn't agree with you more, Will. Will says you can eat it raw, steam it with other veggies, or one of my all-time favourites is you cook it with a delicious cheese sauce. Oh, yum. Cauliflower cheese, that's the best. Thanks for texting in, Will. Whereas John in Casey's Beach, and I thank you, John, for texting in as well, says cauliflower, yuck. Compost it and grow some decent veggies. Well, John, I hope that our cauliflower grower and cauliflower chef might turn that around for you by giving you, as Will says, a cracking recipe for a versatile vegetable. Stay with us for Paddock to Plate. We're also celebrating centuries on Saturday Brekkie this morning. A hundreds. Have you reached 100 of, I don't know, collecting something, doing something 100 times? Let us celebrate with you. Text in 0467 922 684 as Glenn in Tanja has done. Good morning, Glenn. Glenn says it's a sunny, balmy 14 degrees at their place in Tanja. And Glenn says, I've got a 100-day milestone. I was a member of a peacekeeping force in the Navy in the 90s, supporting certain operations. and we had a steel deck barbecue and a beer issue to mark one.

0: 100 days at sea without stepping foot on land. Oh, man, those beers tasted good. I bet they did, Glenn. My goodness, how would you feel after being 100 days at sea? I don't know, a bit wobbly? No, you'd probably feel wobbly when you get back on land. Thanks for your 100 celebration story, Glenn. I'd love to hear others. Call in on 1300 810 222. And in our next half an hour too, we'll be celebrating 100 matches of women's AFL for a South East footy star.
1: ABC South East weather.
0: Across the southeast, we're having a partly cloudy Saturday. In the Snowies, there's a slight chance of a shower, most likely late this afternoon and evening. Snow possible above 1,500 metres. On that coast, the slight chance of a shower is just near the Victorian border. In the high country, winds are westerly up to 30 k's. On the coast, winds are nor-westerlies to south-westerlies up to 30, then becoming light in the late evening. We've got a strong wind warning for the Batemans Coast and Eden Coast, so heed that if you're going out on the ocean. Our top temperatures have got Thredbo Top Station getting, do we say up to or down to, -1 degrees. Perisher Valley, maximum of 4 today. For Jindabyne, top of 11. Cooma, 15. Bombala, you're looking at a high of 13. For Batemans Bay and Bega, it's a top of 21. For Naruma and Maruya, maximum of 20 degrees today. Marimbula, 19. And Eden tomorrow. And across the southeast tomorrow, a partly cloudy Sunday with areas of morning frost inland.
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0: Now, I've let you know what the vegetable is, but who's going to talk about it is Hamish Hudson, who grows at Dewar River Organics. So great to be chatting with you this morning, Hamish.
3: Thanks for having me, Alice.
0: Do you love cauliflowers as much as I love cauliflowers?
3: Do you know, this would be a really brutal start to this chat, but I do not.
0: Why? You're with John at Casey's Beach. He says,
3: yeah,
0: yuck.
3: I heard John and I was like, I don't hate them as much as John does, but they're just one of the veggies we grow that I'm not a huge fan of, but I do, there are a couple of ways we cook them that I do like.
0: Is it the growing that you don't like? Are they particularly hard to grow, or is it the eating, the cooking of collies?
3: Just the eating. I'm just not a huge fan of steam ones. You mentioned that you like them with the cheesy sauce. And I see that as a bit of an excuse, because I think like rocks would taste good with a good cheesy sauce. Alice, you know, I know some people like eating raw and some people like eating them steamed, which we do. We have a lot of steamed broccoli and steamed carrots and stuff. But they're just a funny one for me. I don't think of them and go, yum, cauliflower, like I do about smashing a cuke or eating a raw cabbage or, you know, raw corn or anything like that. They're not up on my list. That's my full disclosure.
0: Maybe is it also what happens after some people eat collies, because they're very farty, aren't they?
3: Who have you been talking to?
0: No. I've been talking to your partner. No, I haven't.
3: I haven't heard that one. I've heard the asparagusy ones, but I haven't heard that cauliflower gassy.
0: Maybe it's just me. Okay, there's my disclosure on Saturday brekkie. What about growing cauliflowers? You say you grow them.
3: Yes.
0: How difficult or easy is it?
3: It's actually a little bit of a challenge for us. I've heard you talking about weather and about microclimates and stuff, and I know that's a term that gets chucked around a lot, but we're 40 k's in from Maruya, but we're only 100 metres above sea level, and we're in a rain shadow, and it's a really hot, still valley that we're in. So lots of those brassicas, when we grow them in the warmer months, when it's when things like to grow really, really quickly, we have to manage things. We get a lot of stuff that just wants to bolt straight away. So cauliflower in the warmer months is a bit of a challenge. So in saying that, we've got a few rows in right now, and they are just loving life and loving winter. And they're slower, but they're quite easy to grow in the cooler months for us.
0: Are they frost sensitive?
3: No, they're fine.
0: Yeah. Great.
3: Yes, yeah, so you can just leave them out about. But not that we've needed much. We only got our first frost of the year 2 days ago or 3 days ago, Wednesday.
0: What do you make of that, Hamish?
3: Well, don't get me started, but it's a pretty weird non-winter winter.
0: Yeah, yeah. Mm. I've been... I love the cold because it feels like we're just not getting enough of it.
3: Yeah, exactly. I've been calling it a non-winter winter. It's enjoyable, but it's very concerning.
0: To go back to cauliflowers, Hamish Hudson of Dewar River Organics, what's the nutritional value? I don't know. I don't think this is an educated understanding of vegetables, but I feel like if they're white, they have no nutritional value.
3: Yeah, I really wouldn't have a clue. That wasn't in my briefing, Els. I think, but you do normally think that, you know, yeah, the more green and purple and red and stuff like that, the higher the antioxidants generally. So. But I just think, like, any veggies are good for you. The more that people eat veggies, the better you go. So, we'll often just eat, like, cauliflower leaves, cabbage leaves, anything we've got in the garden. It might not be in season, but just to make a salad out of something. If you're eating green, you're doing pretty well, I reckon.
0: Oh, tell us about eating the leaves of cauliflowers. Is that something they have to be tender and young? Or if you get a cauliflower from the shops or the markets that's full size, could you break off those leaves and use them?
3: I would imagine so, but it's about the tenderness. It's like eating cabbage leaves and stuff like that before the head's formed. That, you know, most of the brassicas and things that grow, you can eat so much more of the plant than people generally do. So it's not something we do. I don't think about going down there and picking cauliflower leaves, but we'll just pick anything that's green in the garden and make something out of it.
0: Chuck it in a salad or make a kind of greens pie or something.
3: Anything. Yeah, love it.
0: Mm. Yeah. Delish. Well, I hope that you can continue growing in this non-winter.
3: Yes.
0: And when will you have some of your veggies down for sale at the Sage Markets?
3: Yeah, we're probably only a month or so off. We've been off for a couple of weeks. Had to head in a different direction. I did have a yummy buffalo recipe for you. If you wanted else, before we go, one thing that we do with it, yummy cauliflower.
0: Yeah, yeah. Go for it.
3: And that's buffalo wings.
0: Tell us about that. Yes.
3: Yeah, I'm not sure if you've had those before. So you just basically, this is one way I do like eating them, and you just bust them up in little bits, make a batter, just a normal flour, water, cornstarchy sort of batter. Get your oven really, really hot. I think it's like 230 degrees or something. Fry them cook them for 10 minutes, flip them over another 10 minutes, bring them out, put some really hot chili sauce with paprika and honey and stuff like that. And put them back in for another 10 minutes, and they make an extremely cool substitute for chicken buffalo wings.
0: Mm-hmm, great. Paprika and honey.
3: Mm.
0: Okay, delicious. Well, I will pass that on to our chef, who will be speaking to a little bit later, but I love that you've given us that recipe. Also, on Saturday breakfast, we're talking about centuries or hundreds of something, anything.
3: Yep.
0: Have you grown 100 crops of something or done 100 comedy shows, Hamish?
3: Well, yeah, I've done well more than 100 comedy shows, but you did actually, your guest who's coming up has played 100 games of AFL. I was a jack of all trades. I played a lot of sports when I was younger, and I played over 1,000 basketball games. But when I turned in my low 30s, I went and played AFL, and I actually racked up 80 seniors games of AFL. So I didn't make 100, but I can relate. I can relate to your guest who's coming up. She's done very well.
0: 80's pretty good as well, Hamish Hudson. Yeah. Good on you. Hey, before I let you go, I just want to let you know that it's not just me who's a bit farty with cauliflower, because one of our listeners has texted in saying, when I was breastfeeding, all three of my babes couldn't tolerate cauliflower when they were newborns. It would give them terrible gas. I couldn't work out what was bothering them until my grandma mentioned it. And once I cut the collie out, boom, less gassy. So boom.
3: No way.
0: Boom, Hamish.
3: It's a thing. It's a thing. You are not alone, Alice.
0: Thank you. That's all I needed to hear. That's Hamish Hudson. He's a Yirrabadalla comedian and also a organic market gardener from Dewar River Organics. on ABC Southeast. It's 17 minutes past eight. We've got our local gig guide coming up. We love our local produce, local music, local musicians. And then we'll get a local chef to cook up our cauliflower.
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0: On ABC Southeast, we're talking cauliflower on Paddock to Plate, and Hamish Hudson just told us to just eat those veg. Doesn't matter if it's white, green or purple, eat them. Frank from Maroota has also texted in saying only 5% of Australians eat the recommended amount of veg daily. So eat those collies and leaves and all the greens. It's cheap and it's healthy. Do you reckon you eat more than 5% of the recommended amount of veg daily? Yeah, I don't know. There's a lot of bread and other things to eat, isn't there? I wish I got more veg in my meals. I also wish I got more live local music. At 18 minutes past eight, Alex Clark from Move Management is with us on Saturday Brekkie to tell us how we can get into live music. G'day, Alex.
6: Good morning. What a segue, Alice. I love it. Good morning, listeners.
0: I do. I don't think I'm even getting 5% of live music in my diet.
6: Oh, I've had a winner these past 2 weeks. Going out instead of performing myself, going to see Paul Dempsey, saw Phil Jamieson last night. I feel like I'm getting a good healthy dose.
0: A good dose, fantastic. And what kind of venues have you been going to?
6: These ones were the Anita's Theatre up in Thirroul, and Phil was at the Milton Theatre last night, which was amazing.
0: Beautiful venues.
6: Yeah, to be in those theatre spaces back where it really all started from, right? Before we had, you know, the bars and clubs and things like that, it was you'd go to a theatre and you'd go to shows. It's pretty special.
0: Yeah, great. Well, you're going to tell us about a tour of some of those theatres that's coming up. But before that, if people want to get along to live gigs this week or in the weeks ahead, tell us about that.
6: Yeah, let's get into it. We've got the Move Gig Guide. So as you know, we do Fridays at the Steam Packet Hotel, which was last night, but there are 5:30 to 8:30 slots just to mark down in your diary. But tonight we have on the 25th at the Steam Packet Hotel, we got Tom Henry in there this evening. He'll hopefully be in that front bar with the fireplace cranking between 6 and 9. Otherwise, at the Willinga Park, they've got their Winter Wonderland, which is awesome. And we've got Val Moogs is playing there from 6:30 to 9:30. That's a ticket event, so check it out. It's amazing. They do a Christmas in July, which is pretty special up there. Otherwise, you can head to the Old Canberra Inn if you're up in the Canberra region, and you've got Ben Drysdale playing there between 2 to 5. Sunday, you got lots of choices though. Steam Packet Hotel, Nelligan has got Harrison Klein's there this weekend. Hopefully out in that beer garden with the nice winter sun in there, which will be between 12 to 3. Otherwise, you can head to the Sussex Inlet, the Swordfish Brewing. I'm playing there this weekend. Alex Clark, you can catch me from 1 till 4. And then we've got the last session for the Saltwood Cafe for the season. They go on a little winter break. But Met Feoa is playing there between 3 and 6 tonight, on Sunday. And then up in Canberra, we've got the Old Canberra Inn has got JV Scott between 2 and 5 at the Old Canberra Inn, and the Dixon Tap House has got Jen Broadbent, which is 1 to 4. And then every second Saturday, as you know, we've got the JJs at the Marina. They do live music on their Saturdays. So Ash Buja will be playing there next Saturday between 6 and 9. So definitely lots of fun music to catch this weekend.
0: Oh, get your fill of live music. This is Alex Clark from Move Management telling us about live music around the area. But if you've got a gig that you'd like to let everyone know about, then this is the time. Call in at about 8:15 on your Saturday brekkie, 1300 810 222, and we can chat with you about what live music is happening, say a little bit further south in the Bega Valley or up into the Snowies. We want to support our live southeast musicians. Alex, let's turn the spotlight on a folk duo who are from a little bit further north of our patch, but they're touring here soon.
6: Yeah, we've got Blue Mally. They're an incredible duo, folk duo. They've been touring for quite some time now, doing some an amazing original music. And they're about to hit a tour that we've partnered with Music New South Wales as a promoter for. So we are so excited to have them on board. We've got a three-stage tour with three regional artists, and Blue Mally are going to be headlining the Milton Theatre gig, which is going to be on the 4th of September. The tickets have just gone live this week. It's $35, but what we're really highlighting with this tour is these regional artists that we've got, and Blue Mally in particular, such an amazing act to see live. You see the chemistry between the two artists. They have great banter. There's a bit of, you know, comedy in humour in how they chat in with the audience, and they tell you about their tracks, which as a listener, and I even found this last night being a listener in the audience, when the artist is giving you a little bit of an insight of what the song is about, it truly encaptures that moment in time that they've written, and it really engages the listener. And so for this tour, it all starts with an actual interview with all the artists on stage with myself. So you get to meet the artists before they perform, which is really highlighting that storyteller. It's helping them grow their audiences so that you truly know who you're listening to, and you build that connection, that relationship with the artist, and you feel like you're invited in, which as an artist myself, like, that's such an important thing, to feel like you've connected with someone. And so that's what this, it's called Move Beyond the Curtain. It's also going down to Naruma, which will be on the 23rd of October. And it's also at the Tathra Headland Theatre. So the new space they've got there, and that is on the 30th of October. So three awesome spaces to catch these artists. Each show will be different. So you can come in and you'll see these artists. Either they'll be playing with their band or they'll be a support. And each one will be giving a little bit of a different story and insight.
0: Oh, so that sounds great to have that insight with you, Alex Clark from Move Management, and these three artists. I wonder what the story will be behind the track we're about to play from Blue Mally. This is Prince's Highway. I guess, Alex, people
6: come to a show
0: need to get along.
6: We can find out.
0: Terrific. Thanks, Alex. This is Blue Mally with Prince's Highway.

0: That's Blue Mally with Princes Highway on ABC Southeast Saturday Brekkie. Blue Mally are headlining the Beyond the Curtain show at the Milton Theatre on Friday the 4th of September. Also playing at the Kinema, Naruma and Headland Theatre in Tathra through to October. You can get tickets by looking up Beyond the Curtain on Humanitix or online. It's coming up to 8:30 on your Saturday Brekkie.
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0: It is, and it's wonderful to be with you on this Saturday, the 25th of July, coming to you from Jiranganj land. We are going to be cooking up that cauliflower. You love it, you hate it. We've had listeners text in and say both. I love it. I want to try to convince you to love it too if you don't already. And I think that our chef will be able to do just that. Also coming up in our next half hour together, a woman who was there at the first season of Women's AFL in the Southeast. She captained the seniors team for many years. She says she'd probably win most passionate, definitely not best player, but she is about to play her 100th match. I'd love to know what drives her passion. And in celebration, I'd also love to know, what have you done 100 times? What's your century? Text in 0467 922 684 or give me a call on 1300 810 222. Taking a quick look at the weather now.
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0: A partly cloudy Saturday across the southeast, with Thredbo Top Station getting up to -1 degrees today, Perisher Valley 4, Jindabyne a maximum of 11, Bombala 13 and Cooma getting up to 15. For Eden, you're looking at a top of 18 degrees, Murrumbula 19, for Naruma and Maria a top of 20, and for Batemans Bay and Bega a high of 21. Let's get cracking into our versatile cauliflower.
3: The Paddock to Plate Challenge. 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One ingredient, one great recipe.
0: And our one great chef is Dilon Gaya. Good morning, Dilon.
4: Good morning, Alice. How are you?
0: Yeah, I'm well, thank you. And thanks for cooking up this rather contentious cauliflower. I didn't know that so many people didn't like it.
4: It is a divider, I think. Yeah, very much so.
0: But also people love it.
4: Yeah, I'm a fan. Big fan. Very underrated vegetable, I think.
0: We've got Glenn from Tanger texting in, and if I may just give you Glenn's recipe before yours. Glenn says, good morning, Alice. I've got a cauliflower recipe that we love. You get a whole cauliflower, you plonk it in the centre of a baking dish after removing the leaves and trimming the base so it sits flat. You drizzle it in olive oil and salt it and then bake it in the fridge until it's nice, tender and browned. When it's done, whack it on a serving plate, drizzle it with a pre-made mix of olive oil, salt, lemon juice, whole grain mustard, baby capers and shredded parsley. We cook it over winter on our slow combustion Rayburn cooker. Yummy. Half your luck. Serve with slow cooked lamb shoulder and other veggies of your choice. Dee, what do you think of that recipe? Just whack.
4: Sounds absolutely perfect, actually.
0: Yeah. Seems simple too.
4: Yeah, absolutely. And it's a really good way to treat the cauliflower. You can also sort of do it on the barbecue as such, even as a whole or as in steaks as well. But yeah, that's the best way to do it. Slow cook, because it really brings out the sweetness of the cauliflower. Yeah.
0: And it is nice sweet, isn't it? Yeah. Well, why don't you give us your recipe? Of all the millions of ways you can do cauliflower, which one have you chosen?
4: Well, I've chosen the one that I have done since I was a wee tacker, actually. It's probably one of my most favourite food pairings of all time. It's something that I absolutely relish. And it is very, very simple. It's basically a crumbed cauliflower, fried, and then served with a garlic yogurt.
0: Yum. Crumbed and fried. Okay. Hit us with it, D.
4: Yep. All right. So initially, you need to cut your cauliflower into florets. Not too small. Better to keep it on the larger size. Then you need to do your typical pané, which is the flour, egg, and breadcrumb. And do that, get them all crumbed, get them all ready. Get your oil on and around about 180 degrees, probably 160 to 180 degrees. And then you just fry them in batches, basically, until they're nice and golden brown. You can also, you can do this from raw, but also just, you can also just pre-boil them first, as in just blanch them, as in the florets, once they've been chopped up. And then, as I say, it's just a matter of frying them, and then you just whip up a quick garlic yogurt, which is just raw garlic and natural yogurt. And with that, you can make it as garlicky as you like. For me, I do prefer a very garlicky mix. and that's it, basically. You can serve it as a as part of a mezze or as a tapper. But I usually do it at home with a little cucumber salad, and that's my meal. And also for vegans too, you can switch out the egg and use chickpea water, as in water that comes from canned chickpeas, because that actually acts as a very good binder.
0: Really?
4: So just a thought there. But yeah, as I say, it's one of my most favourite pairings of all time. I love it. It just draws out that natural sweetness. It's a very good, with the yogurt, which is salty and with that garlicky, it's magic.
0: D. Gaia with that magic cauliflower recipe, crumbed and fried. That's absolutely delicious. I'll be trying it, D. Thank you. And you said you've been making it since your little tacker. Do you think you've made it 100 times?
4: Oh, easily.
0: All right. Well, let's celebrate that century for you. Thanks so much for being our chef on Paddock to Plate.
4: Absolute pleasure.
0: On ABC Southeast, it is 36 minutes past 8, otherwise known as 24 minutes to 9. We've got a century, 100 games of AFL coming up. But Noel, in Bega, you've called in because you've also got a cauliflower recipe.
5: Yeah, it's quite simple, but very nice. You break your cauliflower up into little flour rings, you know, where you cut them and they come out into pieces. You crumb them. You either do it with your egg, or you can use mayonnaise, but you crumb them and bake them and have with a baked tea.
0: I've never done crumbed cauliflower before, but it sounds like it's the thing.
5: Oh, yeah. I used to like it. I had it away somewhere and I eat it all the time now.
0: Oh, terrific. Well, thanks for calling your recipe in, Noel. Appreciate that.
5: Righto. Thank you.
0: If you've got a cauliflower recipe you want to call in, 1300 810 222 is the number. Or if you want to tell us about a century of yours, you can also text in 0467 922 684. We've got a century of AFL matches coming up.
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0: It's 22 minutes to 9. How do you celebrate a century, not of birthdays, but of AFL matches? Eloise Russell has much to celebrate. She was the first Southeast AFL Women's Senior League in the first season that kicked off in 2015. And she captained her team for many years. She had kids, which, of course, for many women means a big break in playing, but she's made her comeback through the somewhat contentious merger of her team. And later today, she celebrates her 100th match, which is a big milestone. Eloise, thanks for spending some of your Century Day on ABC Southeast with us.
6: Thank you. Thanks for having me, Alice.
0: Tell us about the beginnings of women's AFL in the Southeast. Take us back to that landscape for women's footy pre-2015.
6: So pre-2015, there probably wasn't much happening in the space of women's footy. There was a bit of junior stuff where it was all mixed. I wasn't involved in all that yet. I was still into soccer. But in 2008 or 2009, I can't remember what it was, but we did a breast cancer fundraising round when I lived in Bermagui, and I played for Bermagui in that. So that was sort of where I got my first taste. I liked the contact that you don't sort of get in soccer.
0: So
6: a few years of not playing, and then in 2015 there was a call out to start the women's comp. And so we started with this small sort of round robin-y sort of thing. And I think the girls that started that did pretty well. And then we ended up having our first inaugural game in 2015 in the Rooma. We turned up with 7 players, and one of the girls broke her wrist.
0: The first match?
6: First match.
0: Oh, no.
6: But we won 99-0. So from then on, with 7 players, which is, we just all got pretty keen and made some good friendships and kept it up.
0: Eloise Russell, you're celebrating this 100th match today. You said you liked the contact. I guess that's been, you know, there's this idea that women shouldn't necessarily or don't want to necessarily play contact sports. How's that for you?
6: Yeah, I definitely don't think that's true. Women love a bit of rough and tumble. Part of the reason that I was keen to play it is because I would watch my partner now and like all of his friends play, and I used to think, oh, we could do that. And yeah, it turns out we could, and we did it pretty well. And we got a couple of, with the Tata Sea Eagles and Bega Tata Kangaroos, we've got a couple of grand finals under our belt. And it's just been a great journey. There's been plenty of injuries and all that, but I definitely don't think women are not meant to play any sort of contact sport, because we need to get our anger out too sometimes.
0: Yes, definitely. You said that you were watching your husband play. Your husband Troy, he's gotten 200 plus matches under his belt. But what happens for women that slows them down?
6: I'll just say, not husband yet, 12 okay. years no ring.
0: So Troy, if you're listening, you better put a ring on it.
6: I think, there's some obvious reasons for women, which is like we get to the age that we want to have children and things like that. So that definitely took me out for a few years. I have had 2 kids in the 11 years I've been playing. They're 3 and almost 5. They're actually playing their first Auskick game today. So Troy, me and my 2 kids will all be playing
0: first time. Triple ever celebration together. Wow.
6: That's pretty special. But those reasons take you out for a while. There has been injuries, but I wouldn't say that that's different for men and women, really. Injuries everywhere. But family, it is hard to do it all with a family and find the time and stuff like that. But we have a pretty amazing crew up there at the AFL field that if I do bring the kids, me and Troy will both be out there training until 8 o'clock at night. They'll be up in the club room. Someone's up there, they're eating their 2-minute noodles, watching something on the old phone. But there's a pretty amazing community of people that are always looking out for us and for our kids. And we feel really privileged to be a part of such a good club.
0: So as Eloise has said, today is Eloise Russell's 100th match with the Beegatathra Kangaroos, but it's the first Auskick game for the kiddos. It's also the reunion for the senior men's grand final teams of 1996 and 2016.
6: Yeah, yep, so that's right. Yeah, so my partner was part of the 2016 grand final team, and yeah, there's a few coming back for that. That should be fun. And yeah, the kids have been training hard all season, so they want to put their skills on show in between the men's game. So that'll be at halftime, probably about 3 o'clock. And yeah, so I'm pretty excited to see my boys give that a go. There could be a few tears, but you know.
0: Hopefully not a broken wrist this time.
6: No, that would be, yeah.
0: Eloise Russell's with the Beegatathra Kangaroos. Now, that merger, Eloise, there were some mixed emotions about that. How's it come out in the wash now, a year later?
6: Yeah, obviously it was a big thing to merge with Beega, and it did ruffle some feathers, if you would say. But I think it's been very positive for the club, and it's definitely helped us with our juniors, our volunteers that we've gained, and yeah, it's just been really positive. I think it's hard to be against something before you've even tried it, so I think it was a smart move by the club. I just think it's onwards and upwards. Is it like, it is what it is. Small clubs merge, our history is still there, we just got a different name, so it's
0: And 100 games today. Do you think you've got 100 more games in you, Eloise?
6: Oh, I don't know. I was lucky to even be there this season, I reckon. The body's starting to, throw me a few more injuries.
0: Well, I guess you need some more women to come up from the ranks and join your seniors team. Thanks for chatting with us on ABC Southeast.
6: No worries. Thanks, Alice.
0: So the women's kickoff, I think, is at 1:10 today at Tathra. You can see Eloise Russell play her 100th game. Auskick is at 3 p.m., and that's in between the men's seniors game at their halftime. What have you celebrated 100 of? Natalie in Cooma has texted in on 0467 922684 saying, "Good morning, Alice. A few years ago, I wrote my 100th original song. At this stage, I've only recorded 5 of them. I'm still working on releasing them." Thanks, Natalie. Well, live in the studio, I have youth metal band Lilith. This is such a treat. I'm so excited. I don't know if they've written 100 original songs yet, but they are only between, I think, about 15 to 18 years old. Is that right? 14? 14 years old. So I think they do have 100 original songs in them. We're going to be hearing from them after the Motels. This is Total Control. On ABC Southeast, it's 13 minutes to 9.

0: The Motels with Total Control on ABC Southeast. It's 9 minutes to nine. Now, when most bands advertise for a lead singer, the ad usually reads singer wanted. But in the case of Bega Valley's youth metal band Lilith, it's not a singer they want, it's a screamer. Guitarist Lincoln Dack is 17, bass player Tilly Dack is 16, and drummer Toby Norton is 14. And they all join me now in the studio. Good morning.
1: Good morning.
2: Good morning. Good
0: morning. So great that you're in here. You've been going from strength to strength. Of late, you won the 2026 Beats by the Beach Youth Music Competition in Murrimbula recently. What was that experience like?
1: It was epic.
3: Honestly, I was surprised. I was like, there were so many people there.
1: Yeah.
3: And I was like, you know, it's going to be a tough competition. We're probably not going to come first.
0: But you have a real following, I've noticed, like particularly in the Bega Valley, of course, because that's where you're from. But everyone knows about you. I've not heard a bad word about you. You're beloved and you're metal. I mean, those things don't always go together. You're not pop musicians.
3: Well, all the older people like our music, and then all the people in our generation, that kind of music is making more of a comeback.
4: And it's just different from everything else that gets played around the valley. So
3: more interesting.
4: It's not more interesting. Like, I don't want to discount any other bands, but you know, it's when you've got a rock band and then two folk bands, it's just a change of scene when all of a sudden there's just someone screaming in your face and everything's unintelligible.
0: We're gonna hear a little bit of this unintelligible screaming. We're gonna hear a little bit of your track that you've recorded. But I'd like to go back to when you first started. Tell us, how did the band get going?
4: We had me and like six other friends went to Wanderer Festival and saw a couple of the bands there play. And we thought, oh, wouldn't it be epic if we made a band? And so we got together for like a week or two and were trying to knuckle something out. But it never really went anywhere. And then about a month later, I got a message, and they asked, "Oh, we should." Two of my friends asked, "Oh, we should start a metal band." And I was thinking, okay. But then we went to go see Bring Me the Horizon, a band. We went to go watch them in Sydney, and we watched. That was the first live like metal concert I'd ever been to, and we saw that, and we thought, oh man, we got to start like a band, you know?
0: Well, I want to just play a little bit of Sync, which is a single that you've released.
4: Yep.
0: Let's have a listen now.

0: Oh, what energy there. You're hearing Lilith's single, Sync, from their guitarist Lincoln, bass player Tilly, and drummer Toby. Now, Toby, you're 14 years old.
1: I am.
0: How do you get time to go to school and play in a metal band?
2: Well, I mean, I probably, to be honest, have more time than Lincoln because I don't really get a whole lot for school at the moment. And... yeah, I guess I just, I don't know.
0: Yeah, you just do it.
2: Yeah.
0: You're right. So Lincoln, you're 17. Does that mean you're doing your HSC soon?
3: Yeah, getting into it.
0: Yeah.
3: But any spare moment I have, I just head home and knuckle something out on the guitar.
0: Yeah, fantastic. Tell us about then getting ready for recording an album.
3: Well, we'll all get together and just play through. Usually when we get together for a practice, we'll play through a whole set of songs, but if we're getting ready for like an album, we sort of just sit down and go, well, we need these songs, and you know, if we want, you know, sometimes we'll sit down and we'll go, we want to write a song, and
4: we just like mess around and
2: play what comes out.
3: Yeah. Exactly. It's a jam, and then we'll just jam something, and then we'll go, well, we liked that, and then we just play it again and again, and eventually it'll kind of just sorts itself out. It's never really...
4: I feel like there's like not much talking, actually. We all just play.
3: Yeah, it's just like, Toby, play something, and then we'll just play, and then we'll finish. It'll go for like 15 minutes, and we'll go, oh, well, we should do that again. Let's do that bit again.
0: So before you can record your new album, and you were just ready to record, you also just won Battle of the Bands or Beats by the Beat.
3: On a high.
0: You're on a high, and yet you now don't have your lead vocalist.
3: Unfortunately.
0: So what kind of singer are you looking for then? There's notes up around Bega. There's posters up saying
3: there are indeed.
0: Screamer needed. What kind of singer are you looking for?
4: Well, yeah, someone that can scream.
3: Someone that can scream. So it's called a vocal fry or you push air out of your diaphragm.
4: It's less of a fry. A fry is kind of more higher.
3: Well, I mean, yeah, it depends what you want. You can get... we're not going to be like guttalax gutturals, are we?
4: Not going to be too specific.
0: Yeah. Too rigid about how they scream. Obviously, you want to scream safely because you need to be able to do it again and again.
3: Yeah, exactly. Mm.
0: Let's hear a little bit of a Lilith scream. This is maybe the kind of scream you're looking for. This is from Wasp.

0: Apart from being able to scream, what else are you looking for in a singer?
1: Just vibes.
2: Someone we can get along with. Yeah, like we've all gone on trips together.
1: Yeah, we've gone to Sydney and just, you know.
2: We all went to Deftones together.
1: Yeah, as much as you want to be in a band and do business and make music, you just want to hang out, really. So it's just all about being
2: good vibes.
3: Yeah, just someone that can have fun, yeah.
1: Yeah, just have fun.
0: You do have a great vibe. I've seen you live at Kirribadala. And you really, really do bring it. You bring a lot of fun. So I guess you're looking for that in a singer. Look, listeners, if you've got a good scream on you and you think you've got what it takes to lead a death metal band, get in touch with us at ABC Southeast and we can put you in touch with the far South Coast's fiercest young heavy metal band, Lilith.
1: That's us.
0: You also need to be under the age of
1: 24.
2: Wow, okay.
1: Well, we got into youth events otherwise.
2: Oh, okay. So how it is. Yeah.
0: Anything else that they need?
1: Vibes.
3: Yeah, that's it.
2: Just vibes.
0: A lot of vibes. Thanks for bringing the vibes to Saturday Brekkie this morning. Oh, it's been great chatting with you.
3: Yeah, it's been really
2: you
3: nice.
2: So much.
1: Thank you.
0: That is Lilith, a heavy metal band from the Bega Valley, but look, they are going places, so keep an eye on them. Maybe you don't want to lead their death metal band, but you certainly want to follow their success. We're coming up to the 9 o'clock news. After that, gardening talkback. So if you've got a gardening question that you'd like to ask our garden guru about, then call in 1300 810 222.
4: Emily Lawrence with ABC News. A Sydney nurse has been charged after an investigation into the alleged unauthorised access of confidential New South Wales health patient data. Detectives arrested the 59-year-old at French's Forest after allegedly seizing electronic devices containing patient information. Police say there's no evidence at this stage the data was shared beyond the individual, with forensic examinations continuing. The Saudi-led coalition in Yemen says it's carried out airstrikes targeting Houthi military sites in the port city of Hodeidah. It says the sites were linked to attacks on Saudi shipping in the Red Sea. The Houthis have attacked a number of tankers after announcing a naval blockade on Saudi Arabia. The kingdom has sought to avoid a return to full-scale war in Yemen since a 2022 truce ended most of the major fighting. The White House says US President Donald Trump will deliver a unifying but vicious address to a rescheduled White House Correspondents' Dinner. As our America's editor, John Lyons, reports, the original event in April was disrupted by an attack by a gunman.
5: It was an extraordinary night. Donald Trump was about to give his big speech. It's the first time as president he had fronted this White House Correspondents' Association. He'd been there once before as a private citizen when Barack Obama was president. And that night, President Obama mocked Donald Trump quite mercilessly, and you could see how much Donald Trump hated it. So this occasion in April was the triumphant return. The plan is for him to do this again, to hopefully deliver his speech.
4: Emergency officials for the Madrid region say the wildfire raging near their capital, Spanish capital, is currently beyond the capacity of firefighters to contain. 40,000 people have been evacuated or ordered to remain indoors. Francisco Martinez is the mayor of Bugajondo in Arbela.
6: I am 59 years old and I've never seen a fire this hot, never in my life. And it's dangerous, and it's not controlled yet. Right now, we are stuck inside because of the smoke. We have 100 people who have been evacuated. We have 50 of those in the town sports centre.
4: Israeli settlers have been attacking several Palestinian areas in the occupied West Bank after a confrontation left 4 Palestinians and 2 Israelis dead. The BBC's Lucy Williamson reports.
7: Israel's Prime Minister said he was reinforcing military units in the West Bank and accelerating the legalization of unauthorized farm outposts there, which human rights groups say are driving Palestinians off their land. To many Israelis, the violence in Tel shows the threat they face from Palestinians. To many Palestinians, it shows that Israeli lives are priced far higher than Palestinian ones.
4: A woman's been charged after allegedly

0: 24-year-old's been charged with several offences and is due to face court today. Transport authorities have removed a pop-up garden from a concrete island in Sydney's inner west, citing safety concerns. A collection of small trees in bathtubs, pot plants and a park bench had recently been placed on the busy King Street and Enmore Road intersection in Newtown, dubbed by locals as Newtown Forest. The so-called gorilla garden was there for about 2 weeks. Transport for New South Wales said it reduced the line of sight for drivers and the items could become projectiles if hit by cars. Jenna Forrester has headlined a dream opening day for Australia's swimmers at the 2026 Commonwealth Games. The 23-year-old winning two medals in the space of an hour in the Scottish city of Glasgow. Forrester won bronze as fellow Australian Lani Pallister claimed gold in the women's 400-metre freestyle before returning to the pool to triumph in the 200-metre backstroke. Forrester says she has her coaching team to thank for her remarkable double act.
1: I am as shocked as you are. I think my training this year has been really consistent, and I have all of Swimming Australia and my coaches Dean and Mick to thank for that. So honestly, I couldn't have done it without the help of a lot of others.
0: And American Michael Kim has become just the 16th golfer to post a sub-60 round in the history of the US PGA Tour. The 33-year-old shot a 12-under-par round of 59 in Blaine, Minnesota. Isolated showers about the southern inland and ranges, snow on the peaks above 1,400 metres. Sydney's weather sunny, a top of 20 degrees.
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3: Good morning. Good morning. It's wonderful to be with you on this Saturday, the 25th of July, coming to you from Jiringanj land on your Saturday brekkie, beaming out across the beautiful southeast into our beautiful gardens. And if you have a gardening question that you'd like to chat with us about, then Brent Wider is live and in the studio and we'd love to hear from you. 1-300-810-222 is the number. Or you can send us a text on 0467-922-684, maybe with a bit of a photo, and we will call you back. We've got the gardening quiz too in the next half hour, a chance to win some of those beautiful ABC gardening magazines. So stay with us. I'll give you a weather forecast. Across the southeast today, a partly cloudy Saturday. In the snowies, there's a slight chance of a shower, most likely later this afternoon and evening, and snow is possible above 1,500 metres today. On the coast, that slight chance of a shower is only near the Victorian border. For the high country, you've got westerly winds up to 30 k's an hour. On the coast, you've got nor-westerly to south-westerlies up to 30 k's an hour, but they're becoming light in the late evening. There's a strong wind warning for the Batemans and Eden Coast as well. Our top temperatures have Batemans Bay and Bega reaching a top of 21 degrees today. For Naruma and Maruya, a high of 20. Marimbula, top of 19. And for Eden, a maximum of 18. For Cooma, you're looking at a top of 15 today. Bombala, 13. Jindabyne, a maximum of 11. Perisher Valley getting up to 4 degrees. And for Thredbo Top Station, your maximum temperature is minus 1. And then tomorrow, Sunday, a partly cloudy day across the southeast with areas of morning frost inland. Slight chance of a snow shower about the Alpine Peaks early tomorrow morning. Snow possible above 1,500 metres. We've also got a strong wind warning for the Eden Coast tomorrow.
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3: If you've just joined us, welcome in to your Saturday Brekkie Gardening Talkback. We also had an interview with a AFL player who's playing her 100th match today. Terry and Maruya texts in. That was a terrific interview with Eloise. Thanks, Alice. Can you get a tackle rugby league woman on to tell their story? I've watched a few Group 16 games before the men's and they're great. Thanks, Terry. We'll do our best. I also got a text in from Andy, which I'm just trying to find in here about maybe the the

0: ranges of tackle, of touch. I'll find that in a sec. But if you've got a gardening question, then please do call us now, 1300 810 222. Pamela in Brogo, first caller in. Good morning.
1: Good morning, Alice. How are you?
0: Yeah, really well, thanks. How are you going there in Brogo? It's pretty chilly.
1: No, the sun's out. It's actually quite, well, I'm not going to say warm, but it's a beautiful sunny morning.
0: Yeah.
1: Clear blue sky. It's gorgeous.
0: Okay. Are you going to spend the day in the garden?
1: I'll spend a bit of time in the garden and then pottering around doing other things.
0: Okay, great, great. And what are you needing to grow? What do you need to talk to Brent about?
1: I wanted to get his advice on this frangipani tree that we've got. It was attacked by harlequin bugs in the summer, and there's still a few of them around. But it was still flowering, and that was fine. But I'm thinking that I'd like to prune it. But it's coming out in new green shoots and baby leaves, like tiny leaves already. So
2: okay,
1: I'm just wondering what to do about
2: Pamela.
1: That.
2: You're doing well to grow it out at Brogo.
1: I know.
2: There must be a little microclimate over there for it.
1: Yes.
2: That's good.
1: We're quite high, so
2: yes.
1: There's no frost.
2: Okay. So you're getting new leaf coming through nice and clean now.
1: Yes.
2: Okay. Yeah, I actually wouldn't cut it unless it's really rangy until after winter and then develop new leaf again. But it should be coming through okay, and I'd probably leave it the way it is.
1: Okay.
2: I wouldn't touch it as long as you don't get frost there. You're high enough, so we do get cold air, of course, without the frost. But it should be fine. If it's done that before during the winter, has it leafed before like this or is it normal?
1: No, I think it's because, as you know, it's been so warm.
2: It has,
1: June. Couple of months.
2: Mm-hmm.
1: But, and it hasn't even dropped all of its old leaves yet.
2: Okay.
1: I mean, it's dropped the majority of them, so it's still got a few to drop.
2: Yeah,
1: the new
2: I would absolutely leave that plant and let it do its thing. It should be fine.
1: Nice.
2: And just keep an eye out for those harlequin bugs if they're coming back again next season.
1: Yeah, they're a real nuisance.
2: They do. But we can treat them in an organic way, and if you need to do that, then. But I think I'd leave him. Yep.
1: Okay, and one just quick thing.
2: Yes.
1: I've also got some jonquil bulbs that I planted around the base of the frangipani tree, and I'm wondering if that's a hindrance and whether I should take them out.
2: Well, they're only very shallow, so no, it shouldn't be fine. It should be absolutely fine to leave them there, and they'll just naturalise and fill it in and give you callus through winter. So, no, I'd leave them as they are. Absolutely.
1: Okay.
2: And feed them up as they're yellowing. That'll take food back down, some flowering type fertiliser. That should kick them along for next season.
1: Okay, awesome.
0: Pamela,
1: thanks.
0: Have you ever reached a century of anything or a milestone of 100?
1: Oh, gosh. Not that I can think of, no.
0: Okay. Well, may you plant 100 frangipanis in your life.
2: Yeah, why not? Imagine the perfume.
1: That would be amazing, yes.
0: Yeah. Thanks for calling in to Gardening Talk Back on ABC Southeast. It's 11 minutes past nine. You're with me, Alice, but more importantly, you're with Brent Whiter, our gardening guru. Vicky in Dalgety, good morning.
3: A minute ago, because I am interested in putting a frangipani down at Tura Beach.
2: Mm-hmm. Yeah,
3: anyway.
2: Definitely. Yeah, can be done.
3: Yes, I don't know what I'm doing in relation to this Tahitian bridal veil. I just get no success out of them, Brent. Are they that tricky?
2: No, not at all.
3: No, I know
2: shouldn't be. They're growing on the base of my fernery.
3: Don't
2: themselves. Without any care
3: at
2: all.
3: I'm hanging up now.
2: So if you need a little clump of them, I'll give you some. We'll give you a pot to put them in.
3: So what do you think's going wrong? It's inside the house in a relatively not full sun position. I don't think I overwater it.
2: No, okay. So is that heated, that room?
3: Not especially, no.
2: No, okay. And direct sun, not. Okay. So they do like to be outside. I've found Tahitian bridal veil does like to be.
3: But
2: it's
3: not
2: an outdoor
3: where we
2: plant.
3: Are.
2: I know. Maybe you should grow it on down here and then take it back up there, down by the coast, and get a good bushy plant.
3: Yeah, I know. But do they just get to a certain stage and then they're more robust? Or?
2: Well, they do. They do. They do definitely that. And have you liquid fed it or anything? The plant?
3: Maybe not. And I was just wondering about a bit of sea salt, maybe.
2: Yeah, that's a tonic. That's not actually a fertiliser.
3: No, I know.
2: Something like Charlie Carp, like a fish emulsion would be good.
3: Yeah.
2: Yeah, a little feeding of that.
3: But they just die off in clumps, you know?
2: Okay.
3: And then there's fresh, growth comes on as well.
2: Yeah, in different times of the year, I've noticed we actually have to remove because it's growing weed-like in the fernery. So,
3: yeah.
2: But then it comes back again. So if we leave any root material back in there, back it comes, it bounces back really, really quickly.
3: Just as much dead as alive. That's the only thing.
2: Always cut that dead stuff out.
3: And then replace
2: with the live stuff. But I think if you start to liquid feed it about every fortnight.
3: Yeah, probably.
2: And then might make it a lot happier. And it'll grow because it has natural fertilizers in our fernery that go from the plants into onto the base of the fernery. And that feeds them up and away it goes and it keeps going.
3: Okay, just one more quick one. We have got a peach tree that is in it's not too bad, but one of the branches is in the wrong location, wanting to decapitate people. It just hasn't been pruned a bit. This is not the time to go pruning.
2: Particularly where you are. I don't prune now. I always prune after harvest. Harvest. Because if you do it spring, you're going to cut off the flowering and fruiting wood. When you've eaten the last peach off the tree, then cut it.
3: Okay.
2: And that's the best time when it's got leaves on it and that sap's moving out. Yeah. If we're cutting now, the sap's actually dormant and you can get a lot of disease back in through those wounds. And that's the thing. If it's a big branch, it's really, really susceptible to get.
3: All right. Happy gardening.
2: Mm. You too.
0: Vicky, on ABC Southeast this morning, we've been chatting about centuries or 100 celebrations. Have you got any stories about...
3: You were saying that, is there... my mum would be at least 100 by now. Not really, apart from the 100 times I tell my family off.
0: Isn't that more in the thousands? I reckon I ask my kids to, just take their plate back to the sink 100 times a day.
3: I'm feeling it, Al.
0: Yeah.
3: I'm feeling it.
0: Thanks, Vicky.
2: Bye, Vicky. Bye now.
0: Are you celebrating 100 of something? Have you celebrated a century of collecting something, of doing something? I'd love to hear about it. 0467 922 684. It's 9:15 and we're deep in Gardening Talkback.
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0: I found the text from Andy because we were talking before to a woman who's playing her 100th match of AFL.
2: Oh.
0: And she was saying, she loves the contact. She loves the tackle.
2: Yeah.
0: And women shouldn't be held back from playing that contact. No. But Andy texts in with a good point. Andy says, I was talking to a young lass in her 20s who plays soccer. I was shocked to hear about the head knocks, even being knocked out. And to her, that didn't seem a problem. And Andy adds a text with a picture of
2: Neil Danaher.
0: Mm-hmm. Yeah, saying apparently Neil ended up in a wheelchair due to head knocks, concussion. That we need to make sure that the ref is on top of overly rough behaviour, just as parents need to be as well.
2: Oh, I agree. I do agree. There's a lot of injury that, later on people actually suffer, or a lot of results of that injury. And yeah, I agree with that. You've got to be very, very careful.
0: Did you ever play contact sport?
2: AFL, yeah.
0: Yeah.
2: I did.
0: Did you get to 100 matches?
2: No, not that many. I left the state, actually. I came here.
0: And look, I mean, growing up in New South Wales, I don't even remember knowing about AFL. That wasn't such a thing.
2: No. But a big down in Victoria, huge. Yeah, huge and getting bigger. But I loved it. I did. Yep.
0: Well, back to the gardens. Mm-hmm. We've got a text in here from Jeff in Cobargo saying, is it too late to plant potatoes in pots?
2: No, not at all. No, good time, actually, to plant potatoes in pots. So you start off with a fairly large pot and then you actually chip them and with the eyes and then cover them with a small amount of composted type material, potting mix. And then as those shoots come through, you keep on filling it up. But you're always keeping that shoot above. So you keep on building. And then once they start to yellow at the top, that's when you harvest them. So a good time to do it is now.
0: And when would that be? You'd harvest in
2: Later on the year, depending on when you plant them. So that also is controlled by the amount of frost you're going to get in that particular zone. So you've got to be a little bit careful there. Don't plant them if it's really too frosty still. Leave it a little longer. If it's sort of it's waning the frost or it's not there, just mulch them over. Use a sugarcane type mulch over the top just to protect them a little bit more. And those shoots will come through it. They'll actually grow through it.
4: 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Call now 1300 810 222.
0: You were talking with Vicky before about pruning. I feel I've made a bit of a pruning error. So I didn't prune the wisteria back because I think I pruned it too late a previous year and then it just didn't kind of flower very much. So then I thought I'll just leave it and have a big bloom over summer. But now with the El Nino and the bushfire, you know, issues and dangers, I'm thinking, no, I don't want that growing up on the veranda. So could I prune it back now, or does that mean I just won't?
2: Well, no, I would. Yeah, prune it back now. It's leafless at the moment. You're going to cut off flowering wood, but it's going to be safer.
0: Well, weirdly, it's not leafless. And I think that's because the temperatures have been
2: that's
0: so warm.
2: That's not good. It should be completely naked
0: it's
2: now.
0: It's got still quite a lot of leaves on it. Goodness. I mean, some are yellowing.
2: Yeah.
0: A lot's dropped off, but there's still leaves on it.
2: They're still holding. Yeah, that's that June temperature we had.
0: It's also very, on a north-facing brick wall.
2: Exactly. So it's getting that reflected heat. So it should fall. It's going to be later. But, yeah, cutting it now, I'd do that, especially if we're thinking about bushfires and cut it back. But you're going to, you know, you're not going to get the flower that you'd normally get. That flowering wood will go. But I'd do it. Definitely give it a cut.
0: How far do I cut it back?
2: Oh, you can cut a wisteria back to within about a metre of the ground, and it'll keep plainly replace itself. In fact, I've got one there in the garden centre. We've been trying to kill a thing for years.
0: Yeah.
2: It's growing up through the camellias and through the lower petalums and all the shrubs. But they never die. They just sort of layer down, they keep growing.
0: If you cut it back to a metre, you know, you're cutting off those smaller
2: shoots,
0: and that's okay?
2: Oh, yeah.
0: Would you cut them right back to the main
2: back to the main trunk. How big is it through the actual...
0: The main trunk is probably about that 50 what's
2: mil?
0: That?
2: 50 mil, 60
0: maybe,
2: mil.
0: Yeah. Wait. Yeah. Maybe 3 centimetres. What's that, 30, 40
2: centimetres? Yeah, 30, 40, yeah. So I go a metre. Metre to a metre and a half is fine, and it'll reshoot. It'll come back, definitely.
0: Okay.
2: It won't kill it. Nuh-uh.
0: Okay.
4: On ABC Southeast, this is Gardening Talkback with Brent Whiter. Call now 1300 810 222.
0: You can also text in on 0467 922 684. As Jeff has done, saying, what's the best and fastest trees for screening hedge and planting in clay soil? Thanks.
2: Oh, okay, so clay's an issue, always. So at that planting hole, always use a little bit of gypsum and wet the hole, covering the sides, covering the base. Over 6 to 9 months, it'll start to unpack the particles. But things like callistemons are good and melaleucas are good. They're pretty fast growing, particularly the melaleuca, if you get the right one. And I'd use them. Things like syzygiums, you'd have to improve that ground dramatically if it's all heavy clay. But they'll grow backyard bliss, which we've spoken about before. That'll grow a metre a year, and it becomes a green wall if you put them about 1.4 apart, 1.4 metres apart, and keep feeding them for the first 3 years. So if you, and it's really a better way to go, I guess, is the syzygium or lily pilly.
0: And good for the clay soil.
2: Yeah, well,
0: there.
2: That's right. Well, that's with okay that clay, it'd be a case of fix that. I'd do that. With most plants, they don't like too much clay, although bottle brush will probably grow in them because back in Shepparton was full clay and they grew like mad. But they were slow, whereas these other ones, the syzygiums are going to be a lot quicker, probably twice as fast.
0: Okay.
2: Yeah.
0: Well, we've got Dean from Frosty. Hello, Dean. Is this you?
5: Well, yes, it's me. I don't know who you think me is, but yes, I do know who you think me is, and it is me, and you are you, and Now that we've sorted out that problem.
0: It's lovely to see Dean from Frosty Hollow pop up on the line here. You're in Cormar. I thought you'd moved away from the area.
5: Well, I had, but I can't help coming. I keep coming back because, you know, Cecile's having a bit of a thing, so I'm come down to help her with that. Any excuse will do, but I love revisiting here. It's just
0: It's so beautiful, isn't it?
5: You get stuck with it, and you may go somewhere different. Anyway, yeah, it is so beautiful. It is so beautiful.
0: And we can hear the Maggies in the background.
2: Yeah, they're happy too.
0: They're really accentuating your point there.
2: They are.
5: Now, it's just peas with a question mark. I've tried growing them, planting them in early autumn, and then the frost kills them. I've tried planting them in spring, and then the summer heat kills them. I've tried planting them so they grow through autumn, and they just sort of stay there stunted. Is it personal?
2: No, not at all. It's location.
5: I could be growing peas.
2: It's just location, Dean. That's all it is. Normally you do plant them in autumn, exactly. That's a good time to land. And even now, you know, you can plant them. There are, you know, your green feast peas or your, you know, pile tall growing peas like early Melbourne Massey. Any type of pea, snow peas, green feast, as I mentioned, they should grow now. They should very slowly grow, but they should be fine. And they'll be maturing before the, you know, summer heat.
5: Yeah, that's what I thought. That's why I thought I'll try it this time. And so I think you're mistaken. I think it is personal.
0: Well, talk us through what you're doing there.
2: When you plant them, how do you get them up? They're growing. Do they get to what stage?
5: They get to about 18 inches tall with a few flowers.
2: Yes.
5: And then they've just sort of stopped.
2: They stop. Do they get a mildew or something on them, like a powdery mildew or downy mildew?
5: No, they look really fine.
2: They're healthy?
5: Yeah.
2: And they don't form flowers? They don't flower for you at that stage?
5: They get a few flowers, but it feels really like they're just fighting against something. You know, they're pushing shit uphill. So the ground be normal.
2: Yeah, so the ground, what do you do to the ground before you plant them?
0: Yeah, what's your prep?
2: What's in there?
5: Well, it's river flats.
2: Yeah.
5: And I bury a bit of dynamic lifter, very little, underneath them, and then just a bit more dirt, then them, another inch of dirt, water, and ignore them.
2: I think you need a combined active grow type of fertiliser in there with everything in it, and a little bit of lime they like too as well, dolomite lime. They love that piece.
5: Oh, okay.
2: They do love that because it's acidic. Exactly. It may be that.
5: Okay.
2: And that'll make it a bit more alkaline for you. So digging that through with the combination of, well, it's cow manure, poultry manure, blood and bone, seaweed, they've got everything in them, you know, some of these commercial type mixes, and it's going to get them going for you. I think they're getting to the stage of stopping about 18 inches because they've run out of gas. They need that nutrient in the ground.
5: Okay.
2: So prep is an idea to do about a month before you plant them.
5: I'll give it another. I remember this because it is so important.
2: Yeah, absolutely. Ground.
5: I'll give it another go next autumn.
2: Do good. Excellent. Yeah, ground preparation.
5: If they don't work, I'll be coming back to you.
2: That's fine. Do that. Let me know how you go.
0: Let us know, Dean. Send some photos in.
2: Yeah.
5: Okay.
0: Thanks, Dean. Okay. Great to hear from you.
2: Bye now.
5: Good on you. Nice to hear you, Alice.
4: 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Call now, 1300 810 222.
0: And off the text line, 0467 922 684, Stephen Malua Bay says, "Hi, I have a huge rosemary in a pot and I want to propagate some of the branches. What's the best method for success?"
2: Very simple one to propagate, that old rosemary. So take about a 75 mil long cutting from the top. And then remove about 75% of the leaves underneath that cutting, and then sort of score the base of the cutting, put a little bit of either honey or the honey's probably the go, actually. I'd probably go honey. That's probably the way to go.
0: Yeah.
2: Particularly with rosemary and lavenders, they're easy to grow from that cutting. You know, Clonex, it works well too, but do that and do about 10 or 12 cuttings in the pot and they should grow. And don't overwet them. That's really important too, but they'll grow. And if it doesn't work now, do it after the winter because you're going to see more growth then. That's probably a better time even to do it because we're still midwinter at the moment. later on.
0: Hopefully easy.
2: Exactly.
0: And Ninu says, what can we do to deter stink bugs on citrus trees? And, oh no, this is a separate question. Okay, number one, what can we do to deter stink bugs on citrus trees? An age-old question.
2: Deterrence. Deterrence is not easy with citrus bugs because they just appear. And that's the problem. And then we need to deal with them then. Either by the old vacuum cleaner method when they gravitate to the middle of the trunk, or using a chemical intervention like neem, or squashing them, but put goggles on and cover yourself pretty well because it's acrid. So, yeah, that's how that normally works, the old stink bug. They'll be back, no doubt, about October, November we'll hear them or see them again, not hear them, but see them and smell them.
0: You think if you get to them when they're small and not too many that you got a good chance of staving them off for the season, or do you just need to be out there kind of every couple of weeks?
2: I think keep on looking at them, Alice. Yeah, keep looking at the tree, checking the tree, see if they're there, and then getting rid of them. And then straight away, control like that. I think it's the best way with the old stink bug. Not good.
0: It's 29 minutes past nine on Saturday brekkie, your southeast Saturday brekkie. Number two question from Ninu on Gardening Talkback is, how do I manage and deter those little black bugs that attack eggplants and hibiscus plants?
2: Okay, so hibiscus plants could be the hibiscus beetle, and they go for the pollen. And that's what happens with them. The other ones, the black bugs, that's on other plants,
0: eggplants,
2: that sort of thing. It could be aphids, possibly.
0: Yeah.
2: Could be a vegetable bug. But using something like a pyrethrum might be okay, might do the job, I think. Just a natural pyrethrum or a natural soap, which is a soap base spray. Either one of the two should control.
0: Third and final question from Ninu is, should I be feeding citrus as they fruit?
2: Well, they're fruiting at the moment, and it's not a bad idea, actually, because when they're fruiting, they're going into stress. They're actually pushing out a lot of, you know, getting into that fruit, making it sweeter. So a little bit of slow-release fertiliser with the microbial rock mineral, good idea. Get it in now, and then again probably the middle of September to late September, and then December, then March. They're gross feeders. They love fertiliser.
4: 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Call now 1300 810 222.
0: Half past nine on Gardening Talkback. So it's time for our gardening quiz. What we do is Brent has three questions. Hopefully he can read his own writing. If he can, he'll give you the first. Call in to 1300 810 222. If you answer all three, then you're going to win an ABC Gardening Australia magazine. This is the August edition, so we're a little bit early here. And on the cover is the most spectacular
2: waratah.
0: Beautiful. I love waratahs.
2: Aren't they beautiful?
0: I've tried to grow them.
2: Yeah, they're a little difficult in certain places, they are. But when they do grow well, the flowers are magnificent. And there's so many colours in them now too. There's white.
0: Yeah.
2: And there's the reds and pink, or pinky, reddy colours, and lovely. Yellow.
0: I've tried to grow, I think, a braidwood waratah.
2: Oh, the braidwood, brilliant.
0: Yeah.
2: Another one.
0: Maybe called an Essie, I think. Oh,
2: Essie's Gift.
0: Yeah,
2: that's Essie's Gift. Yeah, that was a lady in Tasmania, actually, originally bred that plant. So it's a dwarf form.
0: Mm.
2: Yeah,
0: but
2: lovely too.
0: To no avail. If you have got waratah growing tips for me, Alice, then I would love to find out. You can call in 1300 810 222. But this ABC Gardening Australia magazine that you could win in the quiz also takes you on a tour through a perennial prairie garden. And look, there's lemon aid. We answer all your common questions about growing citrus. They come to your aid with lemon aid.
2: There we go.
0: What's the first question, Brent?
2: What Australian native tree is known for its bright yellow fluffy pom-pom flowers and its symbol of our country? There, that's a difficult one.
0: I think I know that one.
2: Oh,
0: we know
2: dear.
0: It in the southeast all too well.
2: Yes.
0: What Australian,
2: Australian
0: native,
2: tree is known for its bright yellow fluffy pom-pom flowers and a symbol of our country.
4: 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Call now 1300 810 222.
0: And I'm going to give you a little bit of thinking music. This is Paul Kelly with Careless. It's 27 to 10. No, it's not. This is Robbie Williams with Rock DJ.

0: Rock DJ on ABC Southeast from Robbie Williams from his album Sing When You're Winning. Well, someone's got to win our gardening quiz. I hope they're singing. Is it you, Janice, in Dalmeny? Will you be singing and winning?
1: I hope so.
0: Let's get that question one more time.
2: Okay, what Australian native tree is known for its bright yellow fluffy pom-pom flowers and is a symbol of our country?
1: I believe it's the wattle.
2: That's correct. Good enough. Yes. Question number two. What is the name of the process that allows green plants to convert sunlight into energy?
1: Photosynthesis.
2: That's right.
0: Oh, nearly there, well.
2: Janice. Which three critical chemical elements do plants get from the air and water rather than directly from soil fertilizers? Three critical chemical elements do they get from air and water rather than soil fertilizers?
1: No, I'm blank on that one.
2: Okay.
1: Mm-hmm. No, nothing.
2: Bad luck. That's all right.
0: That's all right, Janice.
2: You did well. Two out of three ain't bad.
0: Thanks for calling in to the quiz. You can too on 1300 810 222. Nat, for the first question, Nat guessed correctly. It was wattle, the little pom-pom flowers. Yeah. And Nat says, when it's the wattles out, it means that it's whale season.
2: Yeah, that's it too. It is actually.
0: I guess if we could read country better, we'd see all the interrelations between things. Mm. Thanks for texting in, Nat. Yes. Jenny in Browley, would you like to have a go of this final quiz question and take out the prize?
3: Hello, is that me?
0: Yes, it's you, Jenny in Browley.
3: Yes. No, I knew the first one, but the rest, no.
2: Okay.
3: But I just had a hint for getting the bugs off the lemon tree.
2: Oh, good.
3: I have always gone with gloves, pardon me, and a bottle of soapy water, which I kept under the lemon tree. And as you find the things, scoop them into that bottle.
2: Yeah, good idea.
3: With the soapy water, and that's much better than trying to squash them.
2: Yeah, they leave your fingers really, especially if you haven't got gloves on. Yes, and the other thing I thought of too is pest exclusion netting when it's that season, because that excludes them completely if they're not on that tree at the time. Yeah,
0: I mean, they're very small, and also
2: they're tiny.
0: You find them on the ground. Are they?
2: That's right. So if they're there, no, but definitely beforehand, if you did that and then tied that off at the base, that'd probably help.
0: Yeah.
2: And helps with aphids, et cetera, too. It's very fine. So.
0: But you have a lot of success, Jenny, do you? Just getting those gloves on, popping
2: good
0: them
2: idea.
0: Into soapy water.
2: Yeah, good idea.
3: Yes, I've always done that. And you can always smell them out, you know.
2: Oh, you can.
0: Oh, yeah.
3: You've got to check them every day.
2: Yeah, as soon as you water, any water over the top of the tree, you can smell them. They're there.
3: Yeah.
2: Thank you for that.
0: Okay. Jenny, how do you find, I mean, what kind of masses are you getting? How big is your citrus?
3: Well, it's past now. I've moved from there.
2: Oh.
3: I had several citrus trees, so,
0: Okay, because sometimes on a big tree it can be a lot, and it's just really hard to get them all
3: hand. It's good to keep them manageable size.
2: And you can pick them easier too if they're, a dwarf tree, somehow flying dragon style.
3: Yes.
0: Good point. Yeah. Thanks, Jenny.
3: Okay, thank you.
2: Bye, Jenny.
0: On ABC Southeast, it is 19 minutes to 10 on your Saturday brekkie. We've still got one quiz question. Michelle in Naruma, do you think you're going to be able to take out the prize?
4: Hopefully.
2: Yeah.
0: Me too. Let's have that question again.
2: Okie dokie. Which three critical chemical elements do plants get from air and water rather than directly from soil fertilizers?
0: Three critical.
4: Mm-hmm. It's carbon.
2: Mm-hmm. Yes.
4: Hydrogen.
2: Yes.
4: And oxygen.
2: Yes.
0: Yeah,
2: well done.
0: Michelle, you know your carbon, hydrogen and oxygen.
4: I do.
0: Thank you. Done. Well, you've won this beautiful ABC Gardening Australia magazine, and I'll pop you on hold. Our producer, Myong, who I'd like to thank for producing Saturday Breakfast, will get your address and send it out to you.
4: Oh, thank you so very much. I appreciate it.
0: On ABC Southeast, it's 18 minutes to 10. Andy in Milligandy, you've missed out on the quiz, which is probably for the best.
2: Yes.
5: Good morning, folks.
0: Good morning. But morning, Andy. You've got something to say about cauliflowers.
2: Uh-huh.
5: Yeah, this one's for you, Jen, actually. There's a spice, I think it's North Indian spice that you put in mainly vegetarian food, and it's called asafoetida.
0: I know it. It's kind of strange smelling, but wonderful, isn't it?
5: Very pungent, and it could help you with your little problem.
0: Okay. With farty cauliflower.
2: Oh, okay.
0: Post-cauliflower gas.
2: Mm-hmm.
5: Following on from that, I've got a little poem for you. Okay?
0: Yep.
5: Wherever you may be, always let your wind go free.
0: Thank you, Andy.
5: Not a problem.
0: I do. I think
2: don't hold it in.
0: Hold it in.
2: No, don't hold it in.
5: You'll end up
2: never
5: like
2: hold
5: Brent.
2: It in.
5: Don't hold it in. You look like Brent.
2: Don't rein it in.
5: Good on you, Kazali.
0: Andy, asafoetida. Excellent.
2: Well,
0: excellent tip there. I haven't used asafoetida for a long
2: time.
0: I've
2: not heard of it, actually. I've never heard of that.
0: You can
2: spice.
0: Get it from, there's probably, I don't think you might be able to get it from, there's the Oriental Supermarket in the Yirrabadalla.
2: Okay.
0: They probably sell it at Indian shops and put it in with your food and, takes away the... Again,
2: added thing that happens.
0: Matt, good morning to Matt from Surf Beach.
6: Hi, good morning.
0: Were you after the quiz because that boat has sailed?
2: Yeah, it's all gone.
6: No, that's okay. I just thought the last question was still going, but there you go.
0: Yeah. What about centuries or hundreds? Have you ever celebrated 100 of something?
6: Having a dollar in my pocket, maybe.
2: Yeah.
6: In terms of the century, celebrated the bicentennial.
0: Okay.
6: Back in 88.
0: What do you remember about that?
6: I remember the tall ships in Sydney Harbour and the big fireworks display at the end of the evening, but there was just a lot of celebrating going on at the time. Yeah. Other than that, I have a mother who's 95,
2: good age.
6: And she'll tell you that she's nearly 96, and she's still at home and still getting around on her own two feet and doing extremely well. We've got our fingers crossed she gets to at least 100.
0: Yeah, at least. What do you get now when you turn 100? Do you still get a letter from the king? Would it be
6: apparently so?
0: Do you think she's holding out for that, or does she not care? Is she not really a monarchist?
6: Look, to be frank with you, I think it's just a dogged determination. Mm. And it's not that she wants to get to 100. It's just the fact that she's in such good nick that she's still going along, you know. So we don't know what the future will hold, but we're just sort of hoping that she gets there, only for our own kudos for ourselves. Say, oh, well, I've got a mum that lived to be 100.
0: That's the only reason you want your mum to be alive. The only reason.
2: Good. Well done.
0: Great. Thanks for calling in, Matt.
6: Okay, thank you. Bye-bye.
2: Bye now.
0: It is 9:45 on ABC Southeast. You can call in your gardening questions for Brent. You can also let us know your century celebrations or what you've gotten to 100 with. Give us a call.
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0: You could also text in on 0467 922 684 as Alex has done, saying, I've planted inoculated oak trees 4 years ago. I planted them as a small truffle orchard.
2: Uh-huh.
0: So what advice do you have on harvesting the highly sought after little truffle delights?
2: Truffle, it takes time. I don't know the amount of years that it actually takes, but the fungi festival actually... Fiona Cotvoyce, she's growing them here locally or fairly locally in the area. She knows all about that.
0: So I was going to mention you could hit Fiona Cotvoyce up for a bit of advice on truffles.
2: Definitely on truffles, because she's growing them now as we speak. So that would be a good way to do that. And you'll know when you start to harvest, etc., etc., etc. They do take a long while, especially if they're young trees. So, but the timing, I don't know the exact timing for truffle.
0: Okay. Might need to chat with Fiona about that.
2: Yep.
0: Darren has texted in saying, good morning, I have a lily pilly. It's an 80-metre long hedge.
2: Wow.
0: 80 metre?
2: That's a long hedge.
0: Wow. At 1.5 to 3 metres high.
2: Uh-huh.
0: Could it be 80 metres?
2: Yeah, it's about 240 feet in the old measure, which is a long, that's a very long hedge.
0: Well, Darren has black leaf on some of the lily pilly plants, but only some. Darren says, I've used spray, which is Spectrum 200, and I'm still struggling. Question, can I cut this all the way back to the base to fix the problem?
2: No, I wouldn't do that. I'd treat them, but I'd use a systemic type insecticide, which comes in a powder or a granule, and apply that round the base of them. You're going to need a fair bit of it. But a container, some of the larger containers do about 500 trees, so it's going to do that job for him. And then what you need to do is actually water it in. And it translocates through the vascular system of the plant and kills the scale or the insect that's actually exuding the honeydew, and the ants move it around, and then you get that sooty mold growing on that. So what he needs to do is apply it as soon as he can, because they can't photosynthesize as well when they go black. Mm. They need to be green. They need to be healthy and open. So using that is a good method, and it works well. And particularly when they're not flowering now, that lasts about 6 to 8 weeks in the system of the tree. So he may need to apply again in 6 or 8 week time, and the sooty mold will eventually disappear, but you get new clean growth, and they won't be having that black cover on the top. Yeah. It'll work. It'll definitely work for him.
0: 12 minutes to 10 on ABC Southeast Gardening Talkback. So you've still got a little bit of time to call in your gardening question on 1300 810 222 or text 0467 922 684. Dee has texted in, providing a bit of advice for the listener who asked, what can we use to deter the stink bugs or the citrus bugs? And Dee says, you can grow nasturtiums around or close to citrus trees, and that keeps the stink bugs away. I've proved it works over 4 years.
2: Oh, well, that's interesting. So that's a companion plant, of course. Yeah. Nasturtium are good. They normally go to that nasturtium before they go to the you know, the tree. So good idea.
0: Stink bugs like nasturtiums?
2: Yeah, well, they could do. Yeah, it's working there, so it must be. It must be.
0: I wonder why.
2: Must be just the scent, whatever it happens to be. But it's they're going that way. But they do, capture a lot of untoward bugs and, you know, caterpillars and things.
0: Love to find out more about that. If anyone else has got experience with companion planting or just deterring stink bugs, then give us a call.
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0: Just doing a quick little search. It says the peppery scent can mask the nearby plants, but they act more reliably as a trap crop rather than a total repellent, as you said. So
2: You'd still need to keep an eye on the tree, but it may alleviate the problem a little. Yeah.
0: Yeah.
2: Hmm.
0: Okay.
2: There we go.
0: 10 minutes to 10 on your ABC Southeast. Bit of gardening talk back before we hand you over to mornings. You can still call in on 1300 810 222 or give us a text 0467 922 684 with Brent Whiter, our gardening guru. Text in here from Sam in Dapto, actually, saying, I recently bought a dozen Callistemon red rockets on clearance. They aren't looking too bad. Should I plant them now or try to get them to full health before doing so? Any liquid fertilizer? And also, how do I prepare the ground?
2: Okay.
0: So let's start with, should Sam plant them now or try to get them in full health? They were on clearance.
2: Okay, I'd plant them now. They may need a little haircut back, depending on the damage in the top of the plant, and then prepare the ground definitely. If it's heavy clay, you need to use some gypsum, as we were saying before. They are tolerant, quite tolerant of of heavy ground a lot more than other trees, the Proteaceae family, like grevilleas and banksias and things. But doing that is going to unpack those particles over about 6 months, 6 to 9 months. And then on planting, use a planting mix, a native planting mix, at about 50-50 with the existing soil. Pop them in the hole, which will be about 3 or 4 times the size of the actual pot, with about 140 mil or 200 mil pot. And that way they've got room to get their feet out, get their legs out underneath. And then use a seaweed extract solution about every 2 weeks for about 8 weeks, because they're in stress. They're actually, you know, if they're on sale, they're not that good. And the other thing to do and look at is the actual tickling out of the root system. They could be bound in that pot, and that's, you know, that indicates that with that damage that could be well and truly be happening. So tickling out and feeding, with which we're going to get with the planting mix, and then using a seaweed over the top. And I think you'd be okay, but plant them now in Dapto, yes.
0: Okay.
2: We'll definitely do that.
0: Preparing the ground.
2: Is important. Is important, yeah. And that's with any plant at all, Alice. Any plant you plant in there, you need to prepare the ground. If you don't do that, you've wasted your money. So you really need to...
0: Yeah.
2: Prepare.
0: Yep. And would you keep feeding it, or do you think you can...
2: Well, that fertiliser in that native mix, as long as it's a native mix, that'll last about 3 months. So, you know, you covered it until probably, what have we got, probably about mid, late September, October, and then use a pelletised organic fertiliser and some microbial rock minerals for natives, combine the two, and then start to apply and do that for the first 2 or 3 years at the start of each season except for winter.
0: Okay.
2: That'll work.
0: Myrtle in Maria, good morning to you. Myrtle texts in, I have hardwood woodcut mulch around my lemon tree. When I fertilise it around the drip line, do I need to scrape back the mulch?
2: First of all, Myrtle, I think I'd move all that hardwood chip away so you've got a clear area between the trunk and the drip line.
0: Because have that all clear.
2: All clear away. Mm. Yeah,
0: I've seen
2: lot.
0: That with people who grow citrus. It's kind of quite bare under there.
2: That's exactly right. So as it sort of breaks down, which if it's fresh stuff, it can cause a thing called nitrogen drawdown. So, and they're particularly, their surface rooting a citrus tree, so they need maximum, you know, fertiliser to go to the root system. So, yeah, doing that is probably the best way, keeping it well away. And then using a fertiliser regularly. That's really important with citrus. Use a combination of the microbial rock mineral and the pelletised organic, feeding and then watering in well.
0: And clearing that wood chip away from the citrus trees, do you want that all year round, or is there a time when you want to bring it a bit closer?
2: No, all year round. If you use anything at all, so maybe a cane, a sugar cane, but never put it right against the base of the citrus tree, because you can get things like cholera. So you need that to be clear at the base.
0: Cholera?
2: Cholera rot.
0: Oh,
2: yeah,
0: cholera rot.
2: Not the Black Death. Oh. Not the Black Death. We don't
0: love
2: want that, Alice.
0: In the time of cholera.
2: We don't want that. No, no, no. Yeah, so okay. And that stops that happening. Pythium and Phytophthora and things like that. You don't want them over wet either, so they've got to be well drained.
0: We've got a text in from Chris saying, my mother in Canberra has a pandan plant in a pot. How can she keep it safe in the Canberra winter? She's brought it in, but it's not looking good.
2: No, well, it will grow there, but as long as there's not too many variations inside the house too, because you can get a, you know, it can go down to 8 degrees inside a house. It's not heated overnight, and then can go up, you know, to about 20 degrees, 25 degrees if you've got a heater. So
0: in Canberra, I think it could get even colder.
2: That's right. Yeah, cold inside. So it's inside now, of course, she says. So it's a major issue really in Canberra to grow that this time of the year. If it's a heated room, you need to spray the foliage too and then get a little bit of humidity up there, or put a bowl of water underneath the plant because that rises and gives it humidity. So, yeah, Canberra's a difficult one on that one, especially with a tropical. Definitely, 100%. You've got to be careful with your indoors in the winter in Canberra.
0: 4 minutes to 10 on ABC Southeast Gardening Talk Back with me, Alice, but with our gardening guru, Brent White. And more importantly, Zoe from Maringo has texted in saying, I have some silage bales to spread around the garden. What fertilizers should I put around the fruit trees and magnolias before applying the mulch? Silage is great. It is good.
2: It holds that moisture, particularly with our dry time coming on. So, but using a pelletized again type organic fertilizer and the microbial rock mineral, combine the two of them and then put that sort of around the drip line of all the plants before you put that silage down. And don't put the silage too deep in case it does happen to dry out, because any rain we happen to get, it may not go through it that well. So, but definitely use that silage. Great idea for plants. Yep.
0: Okay. On ABC Southeast, 3 minutes to 10. So we've probably got time for just one more call or a couple of texts.
2: Yeah.
0: And from the text line, Stan in Cobargo asks, what is the best way to conquer oxalis weed, pet friendly preferably?
2: Oh dear. Okay, so pet friendly, something like Slasher may do it. That's an organic type herbicide. So that's non-anoic acid is the constituent in that. So you put it on a nice warm sunny day and then apply. But whether it's going to kill the whole plant is, you know, a difficult one. And that's probably the most friendly type or pet-friendly type herbicide to use. So non-anoic acid, look for that with a container. It'll be the constituent in the container.
0: On ABC Southeast, it's 2 minutes to 10, which means 2 minutes to the news. Finishing up with Saturday breakfast, but I'll be back with you next Saturday from 6:30 a.m. Of course, in the weekdays, you've got the fabulous Eddie Williams. So stay tuned to your local ABC. On Weekend Mornings with Ray Johnson, up after the news, they're asking, are you feeling burned out? So many people are. As we reach the mid-year slump, how can we feel re-energized? We'll be talking burnout after 10 o'clock. Also, the Commonwealth Games are on. But who cares, they ask. We'll talk about the history of the competition and whether it still matters. Plus the best Scottish food to eat while we watch the games. Do you care about the Commonwealth Games? They've also got the new Citizen Science Project looking at bugs that you can get involved in. And today's show and tell is with Rhys Nicholson. Thank you very much, Brent, for being
2: our
0: gardening
2: guru.
0: Thank you, Alice.
2: Yeah, thank you.
0: And thank you to you for spending Saturday breakfast with me, Alice and Sarah. It's always a joy. And next Saturday, I'll be back bringing you your local sports, rec and interesting chats.
8: Don't fight the static. 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